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More like welcome back to me. I've been gone since last Friday. Well, everyone took Monday off, most everyone. But I took yesterday off as well. So it feels like it's been a long time. Anyways, we're listening to KOTZ Radio, 7:20 a.m., the time is 4 o'clock in the afternoon on, what's today, Wednesday? Wednesday, October 14, 2026. It is the 4 o'clock hour, so you know what that means. If you have a song request or a birthday message slash a anniversary message, give us a call at the station, 907-442-3434, or email us through the email message@kotz.org, and we can get request hour started slash birthday slash anniversary hour. And let's see, at 4:30 we'll take a break for the weather, so if you call between then, we'll just put you on a relatively short hold until the weather's over, or you can just wait till it's over to call. And then, let's see, at 4:55 is when we make the last call. That way we don't cut you off when the next hour starts, because at 5 o'clock is Alaska News Nightly. And yeah, what else do we got for the spiel? Okay, I say the phone number twice. So yeah, give us a call, 442-3434. And the email is message@kotz.org. Let's see. Let's do a once over the email. I think I already checked before the hour started. So let's see. Did I end up putting that in the folder? This is new. The city of Kotzebue will be closed starting at noon on Friday, October 16, for Employee Appreciation Day at the City of Kotzebue. Regular business hours will resume Monday, October 19, and emergency services will remain open and operational. Okay, so I think the breaking news is out the way. Let's get the hour started. All right, the time is 4:03 p.m. Thank you for listening to KOTZ Radio, 7:20 a.m. We have Ariana Grande with Yes and Question Mark, a 2-year-old song. Okay, here we go.

Welcome back to KOTZ Radio 720 AM. My name is Roy, your evening announcer. The time is 4:33 PM on Wednesday, October 14, 2026. Coming up next is the whatchamacallit weather, or the extended weather forecast, how it's formally announced. So let's start with tomorrow's forecast and then work our way into current conditions and so on. And thankfully, no special weather statements, so nothing too out of the ordinary expected here. Starting in the western Arctic coast, Point Hope, Point Lay, and Cape Lisburn, 2 points and a cape. Tomorrow, Thursday, mostly clear skies. Areas of blowing snow, highs around 30 degrees, northeast winds to 25 miles per hour. Point Lay, highs around 15 degrees, east winds to 15 miles per hour, with gusts to around 30 miles per hour. Tomorrow night, mostly cloudy, areas of blowing snow, lows in the mid-20s, northeast winds to 25 miles per hour. Point Lay, lows around 10 degrees. Cape Lisburn, northeast winds to 40 miles per hour. Okay, now we move on to the Noatak Valley and Red Dog Mine. Tomorrow, partly cloudy, highs in the mid-20s, north winds to 10 miles per hour. Tomorrow night, partly cloudy, lows around 10 degrees, north winds to 15 miles per hour. Kivalina and Red Dog Dock. Tomorrow, partly cloudy, highs around 30 degrees, northeast winds to 15 miles per hour. Tomorrow night, mostly cloudy, lows around 15 degrees, northeast winds to 10 miles per hour. Lower Kobuk Valley, Norvik, Selowik, Kayana. Tomorrow,

Mostly cloudy, highs around 30 degrees, northeast winds to 10 miles per hour. Tomorrow night, partly cloudy, lows around 10 degrees, light winds. Baldwin Peninsula forecast for Kotzebue. Tomorrow, mostly cloudy, highs around 30 degrees, north winds to 10 miles per hour. Tomorrow night, partly cloudy, lows around 20 degrees, north winds to 10 miles per hour. Northern Seward Peninsula, Buckland and Deering. Tomorrow, mostly cloudy, highs in the mid-30s, north winds to 15 miles per hour. Tomorrow night, partly cloudy, lows around 20 degrees, north winds to 10 miles per hour. Upper Kobuk Valleys, Ambler, Shungnak, and Kobuk. Tomorrow, partly cloudy, highs around 30 degrees, light winds. Tomorrow night, partly cloudy, lows around 15 degrees, light winds. Southern Chukchi Seacoast, Shishmaref, and Diomede. Tomorrow, cloudy skies, highs in the mid-30s, northeast winds to 15 miles per hour. Diomede, areas of blowing snow, north winds to 25 miles per hour. Tomorrow night, cloudy skies, lows around 30 degrees, north winds to 15 miles per hour. Diomede, areas of blowing snow, north winds to 35 miles per hour. Okay, we made it through tomorrow's forecast. On to current conditions in the villages, updated at the top of the hour. Starting with Kotzebue. Kotzebue has clear skies. Let's do the window confirmation. And swiveling in my chair to look out, we indeed have beautiful blue skies. It is clear here. Clear here, clear here. All right, it is 32 degrees in Kotzebue right now. Winds are blowing northeast 6 miles per hour. And it feels like 26 degrees. Kivalina has clear skies. 31 degrees, northeast winds 11 miles per hour, feels like 21 degrees. Nome, no place like Nome, cloudy skies, 40 degrees, east winds 10 miles per hour, feels like 33 degrees. And next is Point Lay, cloudy skies, 15 degrees, northeast winds 9 miles per hour. Feels like 3 degrees. We're getting close to that negative territory in the wind chill factor. Next up, we have Red Dog Mine with no report on the sky. 27 degrees, north winds 8 miles per hour. Feels like 17 degrees. Selwick, cloudy skies, 34 degrees. Northeast winds 9 miles per hour. Feels like 26 degrees. Shishmaref, cloudy skies, 37 degrees, northeast winds, 9 miles per hour, feels like 30 degrees. Kiana is cloudy, 32 degrees, north winds, 6 miles per hour, feels like 26 degrees. Ambler is cloudy, 30 degrees, north winds, 11 miles per hour, feels like 20 degrees. Deering is cloudy, 34 degrees, northeast winds, 11 miles per hour, feels like 25 degrees. Narvik, cloudy skies, 33 degrees, east winds, 10 miles per hour, feels like 24 degrees. No attack, all defense. Clear skies, 34 degrees, north winds, 9 miles per hour, feels like 26 degrees. And Shungnak, shout out Shungnak, cloudy skies, 37 degrees, east winds 10 miles per hour, feels like 29 degrees. Okay, let's look at Kotzebue again, this time for high tide and low tide. High tide was back at 11:20 a.m., where it was 0.4 feet high.
Next up is low tide at 5:30, so about 50 minutes from now, 5:00, a little less than an hour, it will be low tide at 5:30 p.m., where it will be 0.2 feet. And next up, for good luck, the next tide is low tide at 5:30 p.m. in Kotzebue. Okay, back to Kotzebue again, where we haven't left yet. Now we're looking at sunrise and sunset for today and tomorrow. Today, Wednesday, October 14, the sun rose at 9:47 a.m. and it's going to set at 7:23 p.m. while we're having the debate for the state. I don't know who, which, I think it's, last week was the governor, this today is either the Senate or the House. So let's see, setting at 7:23 p.m., that'll give us 9 hours, 35 minutes, and 37 seconds. Today we lost 7 minutes, 26 seconds from yesterday. Tomorrow, Thursday the 15th, the sun rises at 9:51 a.m. and it sets at 7:19 p.m. That will give us 9 hours, 28 minutes, and 10 seconds of daylight. That is a loss of 7 minutes and 26 seconds from today in terms of daylight. Okay, we made it through the weather. The time is 4:42 p.m. Let's open up phone lines for another 13 minutes or so. Give us a call at 442-3434. Let's check the email. Nothing for birthday hour. So we'll just continue with the music. And I got nothing in my birthday folder. The time is 4:42 p.m. Thank you for listening to KOTZ Radio, 7:20 a.m. Here comes Childish Gambino with Redbone. Here we go.

0: he attacked me, and which is in war, that's you expect it to be attacked. He dishonored Trey.
1: Trump belittles Republican candidates he didn't endorse for Alaska governor. From Alaska Public Media, this is Statewide News on Alaska News Nightly for Wednesday, October 14th. Good evening, I'm Casey Grove. Also tonight, a Quigilingok family in Bethel navigates life and healing 1 year after Halong.
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1: President Donald Trump rallied his supporters in Wasilla on Tuesday, celebrating his actions to allow more resource development in Alaska.
5: Nobody's done more for Alaska than Donald J. Trump, that I can tell you.
1: Trump spoke for nearly 90 minutes, not always accurately. He endorsed Republicans and mocked Democrats. He also gave onstage pardons to two owners of an Anchorage auto shop convicted of violating the Clean Air Act by disabling pollution control equipment on diesel vehicles. Trump urged the crowd to vote for Senator Dan Sullivan, a two-term Republican in a tight race, and other Republicans.
5: We don't have to be in certain places. Here I have to be because we have to make sure that Dan gets in. We have to make sure that Nick Begich gets in. And to be honest with you, we have to make sure that Bernadette Wilson becomes your governor.
1: Trump pointed Wilson out in the rally crowd, but did not invite her on stage with him to speak. Sullivan, though, spoke from the rally podium. He praised Trump and some of his own accomplishments, and the senator put the Iran war in an unusual context.
6: The conflict in the Middle East is temporary. The true forever war is the National Democrats' war against Alaska oil and gas and our jobs. That's the forever war.
1: Trump promised the war against Iran would end very soon. As he has at other rallies, he promised a government payout if his party succeeds in the November election.
5: If Republicans win the House of Representatives and the Senate, I'm going to give all adult citizens in the United States $5,000.
1: The proposal has drawn criticism from Democrats and some Republicans. Its estimated total cost would be more than $1 trillion. Alaskans waited in line for hours to see the president. The venue, the Menard Sports Center, has a capacity of 3,500 and reportedly felt crowded. Republican gubernatorial candidate Dave Bronson is pushing back after President Trump endorsed Republican Bernadette Wilson. At the Wasilla rally in posts on Truth Social, Trump urged Alaskans to back Wilson.
5: And she won the primary, and the other two should have dropped out. And if they dropped out, we have an easy victory. But one of them promised me he would drop out, and 2 days later he decided to break his promise to me.
1: Wilson welcomed the endorsement in a post on social media. She did not respond to an interview request. On Truth Social, Trump was a bit more specific. He called Bronson and Treg Taylor, quote, lesser candidates, and he accused Bronson in particular of going back on his word. In an interview, Bronson says he remembers it differently. He says there was almost a deal that would have seen him drop out, but it ultimately fell through. If he had, other Republicans would have moved up in his place. With the election less than a month away, Bronson says at this point he's not going anywhere, and Bronson insists that he has a path to victory.
0: Remember, 90% of the people who voted for conservatives in the ranked choice open primary did not vote for the person that came out as leader. And there's about 150,000 votes. We anticipate about 300,000 votes in the general election. So all those people, they have to have a place to go.
1: Bronson again urged Alaskans to rank all three Republicans on their ballot in the hopes of preventing Democrat Jonathan Christ-Tompkins from winning. Christ-Tompkins has led in recent polls. At the rally, Trump called ranked choice voting a, quote, Democrat scam. Despite the harsh words from Trump, Bronson says he's not holding it against the president. but he feels differently about what Trump said about Taylor on Truth Social.
0: He attacked me, and which is in war, that's you expect it to be attacked. He dishonored Trey.
1: Despite posing for photos with him at the White House that feature in Taylor's campaign advertising, Trump said on Truth Social that Taylor was someone he had, quote, never heard of. Taylor's campaign said the former Republican attorney general was not taking calls today. His campaign manager said Taylor planned to release a statement on Thursday.

0: At the one-year mark since the remnants of Typhoon Halong wreaked havoc on Western Alaska communities, families are still scattered across the state, unable to say when they may return to something resembling normal life. In Bethel, KYUK's Evan Erickson attended a birthday party with a close-knit family from Quigilingok who are still figuring out life.
1: Last October, Marie White traveled from Bethel to her hometown of Quigilingok to celebrate her 67th birthday among her daughters and grandchildren who lived in the village. Less than 2 weeks later, White was back in Bethel. Her family said a storm was bearing down on the village of around 400 people.
2: That night, they were calling me that there was a big storm and the water's really coming in the path. And I keep telling them, go to school right now, go to school.
1: This year, the extended family is packed into White's apartment in Bethel to celebrate her birthday once again. The two-bedroom apartment is where most of the family spent the first month after ex-Typhoon Halong, sleeping head to toe in the living room. Since the storm, the daughters displaced from Quigilingok have found work and places to stay in Bethel. The eldest, Patricia Twitchell, says it hasn't been easy.
3: Rent is so expensive here. But we help each other, all of us.
1: Twitchell says there have been challenges and firsts with the move from Quig to Bethel.
3: I did not know anything about driving when we got here.
1: Twitchell passed her permit and driving tests on the first try, but she says each step into life away from the village has been uncertain.
3: We didn't know what we were going to do. We thought we were going back home, like right away, not wait for a year.
1: A week after Halong, Twitchell says she felt a duty to fly back to Quigilingok to volunteer in the search for two of her friends still missing after the storm. She walked over the tundra across the river from town, towing a plastic sled to gather items of value and whatever could be salvaged from the mostly spoiled subsistence harvest that had floated away in the storm.
3: I saw lots of salmon berries, blackberries, dry fish everywhere.
1: She saw specks of white in the distance near the riverside. She knew they were caskets. As she approached, Twitchell saw the pink artificial flowers she had stapled to her grandmother's grave the prior spring.
3: I opened the broken side of the cover. I took out the styrofoam, took that tarp off, and then I just sat there. Maybe I sat there like half hour, just sitting there. I forgot who I called. I phoned her. Great.
1: Marie White says she still isn't ready to return to Quigilingok to see how it's changed.
2: Most of where I grew up, it's all floated away. Only the upper part is good. All the graves floated away. She found my mom's casket. And I don't know where my dad's casket is.
1: But White says talking about the loss is a first step.
2: I never say anything about this, and I'm glad I did that, because it's a start. I might be able to vote quick sometime.
1: Quigilingok's tribe voted to move the community to higher ground after the storm. White's daughters say they haven't heard anything about that future planning since the vote. They just want to get their families home. Twitchell gestures to her older son, Nolan.
3: He'd be hunting right now at home, and he'd be gone all day.
1: In August, Nolan had the chance to spend a week with his family in Quigilingok hunting birds and harvesting berries. His grandma, Marie White, says it means a lot to see her grandchildren begin to make sense of what happened.
2: I was happy for them because I know they will heal from there, seeing what happened down there. And then they can talk about it. They can. Most of the Quig people that were traumatized, they still can't talk about what they went through.
1: For Marie White's family, celebrating her birthday this year is bittersweet. Twitchell says she hopes that the next time around can be in Quigilingok. In Bethel, I'm Evan Erickson.
0: This story is part of a series examining life 1 year after ex-Typhoon Halong. Tune in the rest of this week to hear more about the people and places affected by the storm. Still to come on Alaska News Nightly, an Anchorage resident recalls what was going through his mind during a recent bear attack.
4: I'm about to understand what it feels like to die a terrifying death by myself.
0: That's ahead. Stay with us.
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0: Taiwan says it plans to buy 6.6 million tons of liquefied natural gas annually from the U.S. through its participation in a project to build an 800-mile gas pipeline in Alaska. That's according to a statement today from Taiwan's Economic Affairs Ministry. Once extraction starts, the ministry says Taiwan could invest up to $4.4 billion. At the rally Tuesday in Wasilla, President Donald Trump touted Taiwan's plans as, quote, one of the biggest deals ever made. The United States is Taiwan's main informal supporter and arms provider in the face of increased military threats by China, which sees the island as its own breakaway province to be annexed by force if necessary. The details of the natural gas purchase plan came as Taiwan awaited a $14 billion arms sales package from the U.S. Taiwan's Ministry of Economic Affairs said in a statement that state-owned oil and gas firm CPC Corporation signed a letter of intent in March 2025 on the natural gas project in Alaska. The ministry says that if the project proceeds as scheduled, it is expected to start supporting Taiwan's natural gas supply in 2032 at the earliest. The statement from Taiwan did not specify how many years it has committed to the plan. Trump had also touted a $54 billion investment from South Korea in the gas pipeline, but South Korean officials were more cautious, saying they needed to assess the project's commercial viability before committing to the investment.

0: The Juneau School District is projected to lose close to a sixth of its students over the next 5 years. That's a drop in enrollment of about 600 students. District administration presented this information to the Juneau School Board's Facilities Committee Tuesday afternoon. Here's board member and committee chair Steve Whitney.
1: Some of this isn't information I want to hear, but it's very, very important information for us to hear. And I think it's something we're going to have to definitely is going to be a focus of a lot of what we do in the coming future.
0: Superintendent Sean Arnold attributes the decline to lower birth rates and increased out-migration. To address falling enrollment, the school board asked the district to consider a pilot program that would restructure grades at a couple elementary schools. One option could take two elementary schools and have one teach only preschool to third grades. The other school would teach fourth to sixth grade students. The committee did not have time to discuss the pilot program in depth on Tuesday. After the meeting, Superintendent Sean Arnold told KTOO the district is looking into piloting a program at City Shanach, Glacier Valley Elementary, and Mendenhall River Community School. He says the restructured model has benefits, like moving away from multi-grade classrooms.
2: So we would be able to offer, you know, straight grade levels. It would allow an opportunity for teachers to collaborate more, because currently many of our elementary schools are operating without peer teachers.
0: Recently, lower student enrollment caused the district to eliminate four teaching positions at elementary schools. That led to changes in classroom assignments and even a teacher moving schools in the middle of the school year. In addition to considering a pilot program, Arnold says the district is working on a facility study to see how much each elementary school is currently being used. Arnold says the district is in the early stages of discussions and administrators can only provide recommendations. Final decisions on a pilot program would be made by the school board.
2: We're only exploring this at this time and coming up with a roadmap. It also includes transportation options. How would this be least impactful to best support, you know, this challenge of a declining enrollment?
0: The school board is scheduled to meet on October 27th. The next facilities committee meeting is scheduled for November 3rd on Zoom. Northwest Arctic subsistence leaders are asking regulators to cut caribou hunting to four males a year again. That's because over the past 6 years, the Western Arctic herd has lost about half its caribou. A regional advisory council voted for the limit at a meeting in Kotzebue late last month. KOTZ's Desiree Hagen reports.
3: For families across the region, caribou are a central food source. Dozens of communities depend on the Western Arctic caribou herd, which ranges over an area about the size of California. It was counted last year at about 121,000 animals, the lowest number in nearly 50 years. State caribou biologist Alex Hansen told the Northwest Arctic Regional Advisory Council that too many adult cows are dying for the herd to grow. He says predators cause about 70% of deaths among collared female caribou.
4: It's my estimate that, you know, local harvesters take maybe 4,000 cows per year. Our harvestable surplus for cows right now is zero. Like, any cow we take over zero is too many.
3: In response, the council voted 6-1 to recommend a limit of four bull caribou a year on federal lands in the Northwest Arctic. The council voted unanimously to recommend that limit to the Alaska Board of Game, which sets the rules on state land. Under state law, Alaska residents can currently take 15 bulls a year. The council asked for these cuts once before. In 2024, it joined local advisory groups and the Western Arctic Caribou Herd Working Group in asking the board to reduce the limit to four caribou a year. Some rural hunters told the board that four caribou wasn't enough, and it instead set it at 15, one of which could be a cow. Since then, the herd has kept shrinking. Cow hunting is now closed under state and federal rules. Council members pointed to out-of-town hunters as part of the problem. Alaska Department of Fish and Game figures show non-residents harvest an average of about 180 caribou a year, nearly all of which were bulls. Hansen says local hunters take an estimated 10,000 or more. But those numbers aren't the whole story. Council members say planes carrying out-of-town hunters, along with helicopters for mining and construction, can scare and delay caribou from their migration routes. Norvik Councilmember Elmer Armstrong Jr. says even with federal lands closed to out-of-town hunters, the flights haven't stopped.
5: They were really busy as soon as the season opened. I see them fly every day.
3: Meanwhile, many hunters are still waiting for the caribou to show up. Biologists and subsistence hunters say the herd has been arriving later in recent years. As of late September, biologists said most collared caribou were still far north, on the North Slope. In Ambler, Councilmember Tristan Patti said hunters have had to travel farther than usual to hunt, and that extra travel gets expensive, fast.
6: With the high cost of fuel in our community, which is $26 a gallon, having to travel those greater distances made it more difficult and expensive for residents to harvest food for their families.
3: In January, the Alaska Board of Game will take up more than a dozen caribou proposals for the Western Arctic herd alone. Those include a lower bull limit, ending non-resident hunting, and predator control. One would stop all caribou hunting for everyone, including local hunters, if the herd falls to 75,000 animals. Hansen says Fish and Game is still writing its recommendations to the board, but he gave the council his own view.
4: The cow harvest needs to go away, and then a reduction of bulls is necessary. Four is kind of a number that we've fallen to for the past few years, and I think it's a good starting point.
3: After January, the board isn't slated to reconsider the region's hunting rules until 2030. Councilmember Mike Kramer of Kotzebue says the region can't afford to lose the herd.
7: I want our people to continue to harvest these animals in a safe manner, conservative manner, to ensure that they continue on.
3: Kramer pointed to his young son, who was sitting beside him.
7: I want him to be able to hunt caribou, too.
3: The Board of Game meets in Kotzebue January 23rd through the 26th. Written comments must be submitted by January 9th. The Federal Subsistence Board will decide on the bull limit in February. In Kotzebue, I'm Desiree Hagen.
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0: Indigenous scholars from around the country are convening in Juneau this week to learn from local experts, write grants, and build community. The scholars are with the Native Children's Research Exchange Program. They specialize in youth development work from the womb to early adulthood, as well as substance use prevention. Michelle Sarche helped found the scholars program in 2012. She's a tribal citizen of the Lakotere Band of Ojibwe. Sarche said in her academic career, she saw a lot of Native scholars working to make a difference, but often without much support.
10: Many of these scholars are isolated in their home institutions. There aren't any other Indigenous scholars. And we just really saw the need to, first and foremost, create community.
0: The research exchange has already brought together dozens of scholars in different cohorts. The latest group kicks off with this meeting in Juneau. The program meets through Friday. The scholars plan to continue meeting with organizations doing work to support child development in Juneau.

0: Anchorage resident Dave Bass got attacked by a brown bear this past weekend while trail running south of the city. And as Alaska Public Media's Hannah Flohr reports, Bass says he's mostly fine, but he's rethinking just how he'll be playing in bear country from now on.
1: It's less than 24 hours after he was attacked by a brown bear, but Dave Bass is already antsy to get back outside.
2: Billy, where'd you go? Come here, you get to come here.
1: He heads toward the trails a quarter mile from his East Anchorage home. He's got his Labradoodle Millie and bear spray on his hip. He says it's not exactly the first time he's been outside since the attack.
2: I got in 7 more miles of running after the attack, I guess. But it's the first time I've deliberately gone out for a walk since yesterday.
1: 7 more miles because after the attack, he ran all the way back down the mountain and drove himself to a doctor. That is not out of character for Bass. He's lived in Anchorage for more than 2 decades and spends a lot of time in the backcountry. He's seen plenty of brown bears, even gotten charged twice. But this past Sunday was different, a bear encounter that reminded him how important it is to have bear spray accessible, and one that might change how he thinks about risk. Here's what happened. Bass was running up the new Indian Valley Trail about 30 minutes south of Anchorage. He says he was even thinking about what he'd do if he ran into a bear. He made sure his bear spray was within easy reach.
2: I was like rehearsing, like, okay, so like I should, you know, not hesitate to get it out and get the safety off as quickly as possible.
1: He and Millie were less than 30 miles from the trail's turnaround point, running up the switchbacks.
2: We came around the corner and there were 2 brown bears 50 feet away. The sow charged me immediately.
1: Bass grabbed for his bear spray, but he couldn't get the safety off. He struggled with it. The bear closed the distance in just a few seconds. Then, finally, the safety popped free.
2: I was able to unload less than a second of bear spray, but super concentrated, got it right in the face.
1: He doesn't remember much after that.
2: It felt like something crashed into me. I was thinking I was about to die, and I was experiencing a bunch of pain in my left wrist as she was biting it.
1: He doesn't remember much, but he knows what he was thinking.
2: You know, I'm about to understand what it feels like to die a terrifying death by myself.
1: He curled up in a ball, covering his head. But then, suddenly, the bear wasn't chewing on his arm anymore. It wasn't on top of him anymore. It was running off downhill. The other bear followed. Bass took stock of the situation. Puncture wounds on his left wrist. Were his tendons intact? He wasn't sure. There were scratches on his back, and his t-shirt was shredded. He felt bruised. He had bear spray in his eyes. His dog, Millie, was just down the trail. There was no cell signal, but Bass thought he was well enough to run the 7 miles back to his car. Halfway down, he was able to text his wife, who just happens to be an editor at Alaska Public Media.
2: I told her I got attacked by a brown bear and that I was okay, like fully okay. And that didn't make a lot of sense to her, so she had a lot of questions.
1: She was worried and confused, but she says the fact that he included a brown bear emoji in the text message helped her believe he really was okay. On the trails near his home the next day, Bass says he wants to get back outside to make sure he doesn't brood, a kind of subtle exposure therapy.
2: It's sort of like getting back on the horse.
1: Yeah, he's a little banged up, but he says he's mostly fine. Still, the experience rattled him. He thought he was going to die, and now he feels like he has a new lease on life. He's also rethinking just how he'll be playing in bear country in the future.
2: I'm sure I'm still going to want to go in the mountains. I'm a little less sure that I want to be, like, deep in the mountains by myself out of cell phone range.
1: But then he pauses, squinting into the sun.
2: Being by yourself is riskier, but if I were to remove all the fun adventures I've had by myself over 21 years in Alaska, that would be really sad.
1: He says he wouldn't trade in any of those adventures. In Anchorage, I'm Hannah Flohr.
0: And that's all for this edition of Alaska News Nightly. If you missed any of tonight's stories, we're online at alaskapublic.org and wherever you get your podcasts. We had reports tonight from Liz Ruskin in Wasilla, Eric Stone, Jamie Deep, and Yvonne Crumry in Juneau, Evan Erickson in Bethel, Desiree Hagen in Kotzebue, and Hannah Flohr in Anchorage. If you want to send us a news tip, question, or comment, email us at news@alaskapublic.org. Our audio engineer is Crystal Hyde. Patrick Gilchrist is our producer. And I'm Casey Grove. Good night.

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3: 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My name is Roy, your evening announcer. The time is 5:29 p.m. on Wednesday, October 14, 2026. Coming up next, we have the whatchamacallit weather. All right, let's start with tomorrow's forecast in the western Arctic coast. Point Hope, Point Lay, and Cape Lisburn, 2 points and a cape. Tomorrow, Thursday, mostly clear skies. Areas of blowing snow. Highs around 30 degrees. Northeast winds to 25 miles per hour. Point Lay, highs around 15 degrees. East winds to 15 miles per hour. With gust to around 30 miles per hour. Tomorrow night, mostly cloudy. Areas of blowing snow. Lows in the mid-20s, northeast winds to 25 miles per hour. Point Lay, lows around 10 degrees. Cape Lisburn, northeast winds to 40 miles per hour. Noatak Valley and Red Dog Mine. Tomorrow, partly cloudy. Highs in the mid-20s, north winds to 10 miles per hour. Tomorrow night, partly cloudy, lows around 10 degrees, north winds to 15 miles per hour. Kivalina and Red Dog Dock. Tomorrow, partly cloudy, highs around 30 degrees, northeast winds to 15 miles per hour. Tomorrow night, mostly cloudy, lows around 15 degrees,

Baldwin Peninsula forecast for Kotzebue. Tomorrow will be mostly cloudy, highs around 30 degrees, north winds to 10 miles per hour. Tomorrow night, partly cloudy, lows around 20 degrees, north winds to 10 miles per hour. Northern Seward Peninsula, Buckland and Deering. Tomorrow, mostly cloudy, highs in the mid-30s, north winds to 15 miles per hour. Tomorrow night, partly cloudy, lows around 20 degrees, north winds to 10 miles per hour. Upper Kobuk Valleys, Ambler, Shungnak, and Kobuk. Tomorrow, partly cloudy, highs around 30 degrees, light winds. Tomorrow night, partly cloudy, lows around 15 degrees, light winds. Southern Chukchi Seacoast, Shishmaref, and Diomed. Tomorrow, cloudy skies, highs in the mid-30s, northeast winds to 15 miles per hour. Diomed, areas of blowing snow, north winds to 25 miles per hour. Tomorrow night, cloudy skies, lows around 30 degrees, north winds to 15 miles per hour. Diomed, areas of blowing snow, north winds to 35 miles per hour. Okay, we made it to current conditions in the villages updated at the top of the hour, starting with Kotzebue. Kotzebue has clear skies, 33 degrees, north wind 6 miles per hour, feels like 27 degrees. Kivalina, clear skies, 31 degrees, northeast winds 11 miles per hour, feels like 21 degrees. Nome, no place like Nome. Mostly cloudy skies, 41 degrees, northeast winds 10 miles per hour, feels like 34 degrees. Point Lay, mostly clear skies, 15 degrees, northeast winds 10 miles per hour, wind chill is 2 degrees above zero. Red Dog Mine, no report on the sky, 27 degrees, north winds 8 miles per hour, feels like 27 degrees. Selwick is cloudy, 34 degrees, northeast winds 9 miles per hour, feels like 26 degrees. Shishmaref, cloudy skies, 37 degrees, northeast winds 9 miles per hour, feels like 30 degrees. And Kiana, cloudy skies, 32 degrees, north wind 6 miles per hour, feels like 26 degrees. Ambler, cloudy skies, 30 degrees, northeast winds 10 miles per hour, feels like 21 degrees. Deering, foggy rain, 34 degrees, northeast winds 10 miles per hour, feels like 25 degrees. Narvik, snowing, 33 degrees, east winds 10 miles per hour, feels like 24 degrees. No attack, all defense, clear skies, 34 degrees, north winds 8 miles per hour, feels like 27 degrees. Shungnak, shout out Shungnak, cloudy skies, 37 degrees, east winds 9 miles per hour, feels like 30 degrees. Okay, now we're going to travel back to Kotzebue for low tide and high tide. Let's refresh the page. Not too much will change when we refresh, but... So the low tide was 9 minutes ago. So it's virtually low tide as we speak, 0.2 feet. That's going to make the next tide high tide at 11:20 p.m., where it will be 0.7 feet high. High tide at 11:20.

p.m. And the last high tide was actually at 11:20 a.m. So they're following a good 6-hour shift here, high tide and low tide. High tide next at 11:20 p.m., where it will be 0.7 feet. Low tide is right now. And one more time for good luck. High tide is next at 11:20 p.m. And low tide is now. All right. And that was for Kotzebue. And we're still in Kotzebue doing sunrise and sunset for today and tomorrow. The sun rose this morning at 9:47 a.m. and is going to set at 7:23 p.m. That will give us 9 hours, 35 minutes, and 37 seconds of daylight. Today, we lost 7 minutes and 26 seconds of light. Tomorrow, Thursday the 15th, the sun rises at 9:51 a.m. and sets at 7:19 p.m. That will give us 9 hours, 28 minutes, and 10 seconds. Tomorrow, we lose 7 minutes and 26 seconds worth of daylight. Okay, that's going to do it for the weather announcements for this hour. The time is 5:38 p.m. Thank you for listening to KOTZ Radio, 7:20 a.m., Here comes a song from 2020 by Conan Gray, the song Heather. Okay, let's see. Let's put the volume up. And one more time for good luck. 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

I'm not even half as pretty. You gave her your sweater.

will represent Alaska in the U.S. House after the November election. Join us for Debate for the State in October. The debate for Alaska's lone seat in the U.S. House will be on Wednesday, October 14th at 7 p.m. Incumbent Republican Nick Begich and challenger Independent Bill Hill will face each other for this live event on statewide radio, television, and streaming online.

0: Live from NPR News in Washington, I'm Ryland Barton. President Trump is ramping up campaign travel, and he's telling voters that the economy would be worse off if Democrats take control of Congress. NPR's Deepa Shivaram has more.
1: Trump stopped in Arizona for a rally where he told voters the country was making more money than ever before. And he pointed fingers at Democrats, accusing them of wanting open borders and men playing in women's sports. He also said economic conditions would worsen if Republicans didn't win in November.
2: If the Democrats win, you will have a 1929-style economic depression. You will go into a depression.
1: Trump's comments come as polling shows Americans blame him for high prices, and a recent inflation report shows the economy is doing worse than projected. Deepa Shivaram, NPR News.
0: Ukraine says the satellite communications that guide its drones were abruptly placed under crippling restrictions. As NPR's Greg Myrie reports, the Trump administration controls the satellite system and has warned it could scale back intelligence sharing.
3: Ukraine says when its drones exceeded 100 miles per hour, which they routinely do, the communication signal was cut, rendering the drones useless. Ukraine's military uses something called Starshield, the military version of a network that comes from the much better known civilian system, Starlink, which is headed by Elon Musk. Musk says on social media the U.S. government controls Starshield and any restrictions would have been done by the U.S. military or President Trump. Neither Trump nor the military has commented, but the president has been telling Ukraine to stop attacking Russian oil facilities. U.S. officials have also warned that intelligence cooperation could be halted. Greg Myrie, NPR News, Washington.
0: U.S. inflation accelerated last month as gas, clothes, and airfares got more expensive. As NPR's Scott Horsley explains, the figures underscore the lingering impact of the Iran war on gas prices as costs outpace wage gains.
4: Average wages have gone up just 3% over the last year, while prices have jumped 3.7%. So that means the typical paycheck buys less today than it did a year ago.
5: Yeah.
4: And no wonder many workers feel like they're falling behind. It's a little different for retirees. We got word this morning that Social Security benefits will go up 3.6% in January. That's an automatic cost of living adjustment, or COLA, that's supposed to protect seniors from inflation.
0: NPR's Scott Horsley reporting. Cornell University President Michael Kotlikoff says he never followed up on a student's report of being gang raped at a fraternity house in 2024. The admission came as faculty prepared to debate a no-confidence resolution in his administration. Faculty members say the case reflects broader concerns about institutional accountability. This week, Kotlikoff announced new restrictions on frat parties and more involvement with state police. This is NPR News from Washington. A Texas prosecutor says an ICE officer appeared to intentionally drive into a man in Houston, breaking his leg. Harris County Democratic District Attorney Sean Teer says he's considering criminal charges against the driver. The encounter has set off new protests in Houston, where an ICE officer fatally shot a man this summer. The family of a man killed by a tiger at a zoo in northern England is appealing to the public not to share video of the attack on social media. President Trump is among those who've shared it, as NPR's Lauren Frayer reports.
6: William Chapman's family says he suffered from significant mental illness. Last weekend, the 23-year-old climbed over safety barriers into a tiger enclosure, and witnesses recorded his final moments as a tiger mauled him. President Trump is among those who've shared the video, adding a caption, "Don't ever mess with nature, President DJT." Later, he posted an AI-generated video of himself in a similar stance as Chapman, but taming the tiger. Without singling out Trump, Chapman's family calls such posts deeply offensive at an exceptionally vulnerable time for them, and is asking the public to stop sharing the video. Lauren Frayer, NPR News, London.
0: A small dog named Luna has been found after a month on the loose in Yellowstone National Park. Though spotted frequently, the Jack Russell Terrier evaded capture since early September. Volunteers were able to catch the dog today using a live trap baited with her owner's scent, using a T-shirt and a pillowcase belonging to the family. The California owners believe Luna escaped when a housekeeper accidentally let her out. This is NPR News from Washington.
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5: This is National Native News. I'm Jill Freitas. A college student near her hometown of Point Lay made a startling discovery last month, a baby walrus sandwiched between two carcasses. Violet Uniskit was helping with the walrus survey on Alaska's northwest coast.
8: And I saw the stomach, like, move. I was like, wait. Took a step closer and all of a sudden his eyes opened up.
5: The calf had been under attack from seagulls. Polar bears roamed the area and a storm was about to hit. Uniskit wanted to save the calf.
8: He probably missed his mother. He would kind of walk around and making like a sad little, ooh.
5: After getting the okay from the community of Point Lay, Uniskit and U.S. Geological Survey's walrus researcher Tony Fishbach took the calf to a small cabin. The 200-pound calf, estimated to be about 5 months old, eventually warmed up to its human helpers, literally, by cuddling into Fishbach's sleeping bag or laying its head on Uniskit's leg. Uniskit named the walrus Anautuk, after her late father. A few days later, with the help of locals, they brought the calf to Point Lay in a boat. From there, they flew it to Anchorage and then drove it to Seward for rehabilitation at the Alaska Sea Life Center. Fishbach says they later discovered the calf had been injured in what was probably an attack by a polar bear. Because of its young age and habitation to people, the Sea Life Center says it is not a candidate for being released back into the wild. The Sea Life Center says Anautuk has since been transferred to his long-term home, but as of Monday, they have not said where that is. This story was provided by Alaska Public Media's Casey Grove. Monday was Indigenous Peoples Day, which means a celebration throughout the Black Hills. As music and the smell of hot food cut through the cold October air, organizers say the event was more than a rally. It was a chance to have fun. CJ Keene has more.
9: On stage in downtown Rapid City, a Palestinian keffiyeh adorned an eagle staff, symbolizing the interconnected struggles of indigenous peoples the world over. While a clear political symbol, Indian Collective Strategic Communications Director Martel Hesketh says activists should celebrate these days with happiness.
10: Organizing should also be joyful, right? Art and music and visual art has always been a core part of organizing. In this time, as we're coming up to these really consequential elections, as we're facing all these fights to protect our sacred sites, it's more important now than ever to come together in these spaces to celebrate, to lift our spirits, but also to share our messages.
9: In the last year, those fights have seen victories in the field as mining equipment was removed from the Black Hills near Peshlaw, a sacred site, and in the courtroom as the legal case against the Grand Gateway Hotel played out. Poet and activist Robert Bordeaux says sharing light despite ongoing struggles highlights the strength inherent to an indigenous background.
11: This is just a great example of the tenacity and like resistance of Lakota people. The colonial project tried to erase us, and we're still here. And so when we gather like this, it's just a showcase of that.
9: And gather the community does. Hundreds braved a chilly autumn day. Teepees lined downtown Rapid City's Main Street. And for one night, indigenous peoples could celebrate the work they had done in the world of civil rights and consider a brighter future.
11: I think a lot about resistance, and I think a lot about what it took for us to still be here, carrying on our ways and our language and our culture. And so to me, it's just like a celebration of that. You know, I know protecting land and water is really hard and difficult work. So when we can take a chance to gather around the drum, gather with music, it's really important.
9: The night was capped with a performance by multi-platinum hip-hop artist Macklemore, who once again performed a free concert for the community. I'm SDPB's CJ Keene in Rapid City.
5: And I'm Jill Freitas.

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4: You're listening to Statewide News from Alaska Public Media. I'm Ava White. President Donald Trump's rally in Wasilla drew crowds of supporters, and it also drew protesters. Eliona Niden with the Alaska Desk talked to both of them yesterday and has this story.
5: Equipped with chairs and blankets, Alaskans started arriving at the church on the rock in Wasilla as early as 4 a.m. to wait for a shuttle that would take them to President Donald Trump's midterm rally just down the road. Anchorage resident Jamie Alvarez-High is here with her mom, who is visiting from Washington State. Both are wearing flag-adorned clothes, like many are in the crowd. She says the election is crucial for Trump.
6: For him to keep going on and to keep getting policies in place, he needs to have the backing of the House and the Senate. So this election right now is super important to keep things going, because I think that if the Republicans don't win, everything's going to be blocked. So I think it's going to be like a big wall of getting things done.
5: Trump is holding rallies across the country in support of Republican candidates. In Alaska, he's promoting the re-election campaigns of the U.S. Senator Dan Sullivan and Congressman Nick Begich. Some people waiting to board the shuttles to see Trump's rally say they have already voted red by mail. But Darren Hipton from Big Lake, who is wearing a high-visibility safety vest, says he hasn't yet decided who he will cast his vote for.
7: I vote out of my spirit, basically, you know? And I haven't come to the complete conclusion of that.
5: Hipton says he would vote for Trump again.
7: Because I do believe in what he's doing and that he is the guy for the time.
5: Wasilla resident Randy Wooten says he's almost 70, and this is his first time attending a political rally.
8: It's like a once-in-a-lifetime opportunity for us. It's a president, and it's President Trump, and it's right here in our town, you know. We live 8 miles away. Why wouldn't we go?
5: By mid-morning, hundreds of people are in line. Many brought warm clothes and lunch for the long wait. Most are from South Central, but some traveled from other corners of Alaska, like King Cove, Petersburg, and Soldotna. A few flew in from other states, like Colorado. Meanwhile, protesters are gathering to oppose Trump and his policies. About 4 miles down the Parks Highway, several hundred people line up along the road near Wasilla Lake, holding signs with caricature portraits of Trump, as well as American and Alaska flags. Passing cars honk. Dana Pruner from Eagle River says she wants to make her opposition to Trump and his administration heard.
9: They are not welcome by many here in Alaska, and we want to get that message across.
5: Before local bands take the stage, several Democratic leaders, as well as Alaska residents, give speeches and express their frustration with high fuel and grocery prices and cuts to Medicare. Speakers say they feel like Sullivan is not engaging with Alaskans and votes against their needs. In Anchorage, there is another protest. Roughly 100 people gather at the Laney Park Strip. Many attendees carry signs showing high gas prices in various Alaska communities. Anna Rodriguez holds her own homemade sign, which says, "Alaskans bear the cold, not the prices." She's part of the Caregivers Union and says many of her colleagues are suffering.
10: Alaskans are built tough, and we know that we can tolerate the cold. What we cannot tolerate is having you know, our education cut back on more, our Medicaid cut back on more, and this inflation on cost of fuel, cost of groceries is just outstanding. We cannot do that anymore.
5: Rodriguez says if she could talk directly to Trump, she'd ask that he be more concerned about everyday people's needs. With reporting from Wesley Early in Anchorage, in Wasilla, I am Alona Naiden.
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11: Today, in your back word of the day is Seyluktuk or Silyaluktituk. It's raining. Seyluktuk or Silyaluktituk. Kuviron, Josephine Sampson, moving me.
12: You are tuned to KOTZ 720 AM in Kotzebue. My name is Desiree Hagen with some local news. Northwest Arctic subsistence leaders are asking regulators to cut caribou hunting to 4 bulls a year. Again, that's because over the past 6 years, the Western Arctic herd has lost about half its caribou. A regional advisory council voted for the limit at a meeting in Kotzebue late last month. KOTZ reports. For families across the region, caribou are a central food source. Dozens of communities depend on the Western Arctic caribou herd, which ranges over an area about the size of California. It was counted last year at about 121,000 animals, the lowest number in nearly 50 years. State caribou biologist Alex Hansen told the Northwest Arctic Regional Advisory Council that too many adult cows are dying for the herd to grow. He says predators cause about 70% of deaths among collared female caribou.
13: It's my estimate that, you know, local harvesters take maybe 4,000 cows per year. Our harvestable surplus for cows right now is zero. Like, any cow we take over zero is too many.
12: In response, the council voted 6-1 to recommend a limit of 4 bull caribou a year on federal lands in the Northwest Arctic. The council voted unanimously to recommend that limit to the Alaska Board of Game, which sets the rules on state land. Under state law, Alaska residents can currently take 15 bulls a year. The council asked for these cuts once before. In 2024, it joined local advisory groups and the Western Arctic Caribou Herd Working Group in asking the board to reduce the limit to 4 caribou a year. Some rural hunters told the board that 4 caribou wasn't enough, and it instead set it at 15, one of which could be a cow. Since then, the herd has kept shrinking. Cow hunting is now closed under state and federal rules. Council members pointed to out-of-town hunters as part of the problem. Alaska Department of Fish and Game figures show non-residents harvest an average of about 180 caribou a year, nearly all of which were bulls. Hansen says local hunters take an estimated 10,000 or more. But those numbers aren't the whole story. Council members say planes carrying out-of-town hunters, along with helicopters for mining and construction, can scare and delay caribou from their migration routes. Norvik Councilmember Elmer Armstrong Jr. says even with federal lands closed to out-of-town hunters, the flights haven't stopped.
14: They were really busy as soon as the season opened. I see them fly every day.
12: Meanwhile, many hunters are still waiting for the caribou to show up. Biologists and subsistence hunters say the herd has been arriving later in recent years. As of late September, biologists said most collared caribou were still far north, on the North Slope. In Ambler, Councilmember Tristan Patti said hunters have had to travel farther than usual to hunt, and that extra travel gets expensive, fast.
15: With the high cost of fuel in our community, which is $26 a gallon, having to travel those greater distances made it more difficult and expensive for residents to harvest food for their families.
12: In January, the Alaska Board of Game will take up more than a dozen caribou proposals for the Western Arctic herd alone. Those include a lower bull limit, ending non-resident hunting, and predator control. One would stop all caribou hunting for everyone, including local hunters, if the herd falls to 75,000 animals. Hansen says Fish and Game is still writing its recommendations to the board, but he gave the council his own view.
13: The cow harvest needs to go away, and then a reduction of bulls is necessary. Four is kind of a number that we've fallen to for the past few years, and I think it's a good starting point.
12: After January, the board isn't slated to reconsider the region's hunting rules until 2030. Council member Mike Kramer of Kotzebue says the region can't afford to lose the herd.
16: I want our people to continue to harvest these animals in a safe manner, conservative manner, to ensure that they continue on.
12: Kramer pointed to his young son, who was sitting beside him.
16: I want him to be able to hunt caribou too.
12: The Board of Game meets in Kotzebue January 23rd through the 26th. Written comments must be submitted by January 9th. The Federal Subsistence Board will decide on the bull limit in February. And that's the news from Kotzebue. 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You can find us online at kotz.org. If you have a comment or a news tip, you can email news@kotz.org. My name is Desiree Hagen. 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

Welcome back to KOTZ Radio 720 AM. My name is Roy, your evening announcer. The time is 6:31 PM on Wednesday, October 14, 2026. Coming up next, we got the Yapathon. So we're going to do the whatchamacallit weather, Tundra Telegraph, bulletin board, and swap and shop. So let's get to it. Let's make sure we're all up to date. Let's see. Refresh, even when we don't got to refresh, just because that's nice. All right, anyways,

degrees, northeast winds to 25 miles per hour. Point Lay, highs around 15 degrees, east winds to 15 miles per hour with gust to around 30 miles per hour. Tomorrow night, mostly cloudy, areas of blowing snow, lows in the mid-20s, northeast winds to 25 miles per hour. Point Lay, lows around 10 degrees. Cape Lisburn, northeast winds to 40 miles per hour. All right, now moving on to the Noatak Valley and Red Dog Mine. Tomorrow, partly cloudy, highs in the mid-20s, north winds to 10 miles per hour. Tomorrow night, partly cloudy, lows around 10 degrees, north winds to 15 miles per hour. Kivalina and Red Dog Dock. Tomorrow, partly cloudy, highs around 30 degrees, northeast winds to 15 miles per hour. Tomorrow night, mostly cloudy, lows around 15 degrees, northeast winds to 10 miles per hour. And Lower Kobuk Valley, Norvik, Selawik, Kayana. Tomorrow, mostly cloudy, highs around 30 degrees, northeast winds to 10 miles per hour. Tomorrow night, partly cloudy, lows around 10 degrees, light winds. Baldwin Peninsula, forecast for Kotzebue. Tomorrow, mostly cloudy, highs around 30 degrees, north winds to 10 miles per hour. Tomorrow night, partly cloudy, lows around 20 degrees, north winds to 10 miles per hour. Northern Seward Peninsula, Buckland and Deering. Tomorrow, mostly cloudy, highs in the mid-30s, north winds to 15 miles per hour. Tomorrow night, partly cloudy, lows around 20 degrees, north winds to 10 miles per hour. Upper Kobuk Valleys, Ambler, Shungnak, and Kobuk. Tomorrow, partly cloudy, highs around 30 degrees, light winds. Tomorrow night, partly cloudy, lows around 15 degrees, light winds. Southern Chukchi, Seacoast, Shishmaref, and Diomede. Tomorrow, cloudy skies, highs in the mid-30s, northeast winds to 15 miles per hour. Diomede, areas of blowing snow, north winds to 25 miles per hour. Tomorrow night, cloudy skies, lows around 30 degrees, north winds to 15 miles per hour. Diomede, areas of blowing snow, north winds to 35 miles per hour. Okay, we're going to move on to current conditions in the villages, updated at the top of the hour, starting with Kotzebue. Kotzebue has clear skies. Let's look out the window. And yes, it's still clear. They're saying just clear, but I'd say mostly clear. I don't know. Anyways, it's 33 degrees Fahrenheit. Winds are north 7 miles per hour. And the wind chill is 26 degrees, feels like. Kivalina, clear skies, 30 degrees, northeast winds, 8 miles per hour. Wind chill feels like 22 degrees. Nome, no place like Nome. Mostly cloudy skies, 41 degrees. Northeast winds, 10 miles per hour. Feels like 34 degrees. Point Lay, clear skies, 15 degrees. East winds, 8 miles per hour. Wind chill is 3 above 0. Selwick, cloudy skies, 33 degrees, northeast winds, 10 miles per hour, feels like 24 degrees. Shishmaref is cloudy, 37 degrees, north winds, 12 miles per hour, feels like 28 degrees. Kayana is cloudy, 33 degrees, north winds, 4 miles per hour, feels like 29 degrees.

0: Ambler is cloudy. 30 degrees, northeast winds, 9 miles per hour. Feels like 21 degrees. Deering is foggy, 34 degrees, northeast winds, 10 miles per hour. Feels like 25 degrees. Narvik is cloudy, 32 degrees, east winds, 9 miles per hour. Feels like 24 degrees. No attack. All defense, clear skies. 32 degrees, northeast winds, 13 miles per hour. Gust, 18 miles per hour. Feels like 22 degrees. Seongnak is cloudy. 36 degrees, east winds, 8 miles per hour. And wind chill is 29 degrees. And shout out Seongnak, in case I forgot. I don't, my memory of a goldfish right now. Anyways, we're moving back to Kotzebue for low tide and high tide for today. So let's see, low tide was an hour and 1 minute ago an hour and 11 minutes ago at 5:27 p.m., pretty much 5:30 p.m., was low tide at 0.2 feet. Next up is high tide at 11:20 p.m., where it will be 0.7 feet. High tide at 11:20 p.m. And as always, one more time for good luck, high tide is next at 11:20 p.m. High tide is next, 11:20 p.m. Okay, we're moving on to sunrise and sunset in Kotzebue for today and tomorrow. The sun rose this morning at 9:47 a.m. and it's going to set at 7:23 p.m. And we have the debate for the state coming up next hour. So this will be the last announcement before the sun actually sets at 7:23 p.m. That's going to give us 9 hours, 35 minutes, and 37 seconds of daylight today. Today we had 7 minutes and 26 seconds less daylight than yesterday. Tomorrow, Sunday, no, I'm hallucinating. Tomorrow, Thursday, October 15, the sun rises at 9:51 a.m. and it sets at 7:19 p.m. Tomorrow's total daylight will be 9 hours, 28 minutes, and 10 seconds. And tomorrow we lose 7 minutes and 26 seconds worth of light. Okay. And again, tomorrow is Thursday. Today is Wednesday. Just took me a couple tries to get that right. And let's see. Nothing in the email. So let's play this short service announcement, and then I'll be back for the tundra. How about that? All right, BRB.
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0: 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The time is almost 6:42 p.m. on Wednesday, yes, correct, Wednesday, October 14, 2026. Tomorrow's Thursday. Anyways, let's get into the Tundra Telegraph for today. Ooh, it's a Tyrannosaurus tundra. We got a lot of messages. Let's open them up. City of Kotzebue will be closed at noon on Friday, October 16, for the City of Kotzebue Employee Appreciation Day. Regular business hours will resume Monday, October 19 at regular business hours. Emergency services remain open and operational. Public safety announcement. Low water pressure on Lagoon Loop. 10:14. That's today, Wednesday. The City of Kotzebue would like to inform all residents that there will be low water pressure on part of Lagoon Loop today, Wednesday, October 14, from the area near the airport and then down 3rd Avenue to the water plant. This will be necessary to repair a leaky hydrant that does not have a shutoff valve. A boil water notice may or may not be required, depending on how the investigation and repair process goes. We apologize for the inconvenience. Thank you for your patience and understanding. Let's see. October 15. Okay, that's in the future. The Northwest Arctic Borough School District Board of Education has scheduled the board retreat will be held on October 15th at the ATC conference room and will be available on Teams to the public. Microsoft Teams call-in 1-833-682-3839 with the code 451-305-222#. The board retreat will be held October 16th at the district offices and will be available on Teams to the public. Microsoft Teams call-in 1-833-682-3839 with the code 774-575-599#. All meeting materials can be found on the school district website. If you have any questions, please call the office of the superintendent at 907-442-1803. And we have youth events for after school. At the Youth Center, 946 Wanda Street. And let's see. Today is Wednesday. We already passed that. So tomorrow is homework/tutoring from 3:45 to 4:15 p.m. And the 16th, it has been reserved for other events. So no after-school event on Friday at the Youth Center. Okay, but Monday, they'll be back Monday, the 19th, for history from 2:45 p.m. to 3:15 p.m. City Council public notice. The City Council will canvass the October 6th municipal elections at the regular City Council meeting held on Thursday, October 15th at 5:15 p.m. At the City Council Chambers, 258 A.S.N. Apple, 3rd Avenue. The public is encouraged to attend. For citizens who want to participate telephonically, call 1-800-315-6338 with the access code 49401#. Please contact the office of the city clerk at 907-442-5108 or 412-2489 if you have any questions. Public notice, Mayor Chase has scheduled a regular city council meeting for Thursday, October 15th at 5:15 p.m. City Council Chambers, 258 A is in Apple, 3rd Avenue. The public is encouraged to attend. For citizens who want to participate telephonically, call 1-800-315-6338 with the access code 49401#. Please contact the office of the city clerk at 907-442-5108 or 412-2489 if you have any questions. The ARVO, the Alaska Regional, Alaska Rural Veterinary Outreach Vet Clinic, is coming to Kotzebue October 16 through 18. So that's kind of what's 2 days from now, Friday through Sunday, at the Kotzebue Middle High School Woodshop. 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Bering Landbridge staff will be at Serpentine Hot Springs on Friday, October 16. Weather dependent, a Bering Air blue/white A-Star helicopter will sling an illegal structure from the area. And work upstream from the bunkhouse to retrieve equipment. Fixed-wing aircraft are to use caution if planning to land at Serpentine Hot Springs. We will update this notice if weather delays the sling load work. For questions, please call 907-759-8002. I wonder what the legal structure is. Anyways, next message. Hosted by the Eskimo Express Basketball Club is Kotzebue Basketball Weekend, welcoming the UAF Nanooks October 16 through 18 at the Kotzebue Middle High School Gym, a weekend for our youth, families, and basketball fans. Friday, October 16 is open practice from 7 p.m. to 9 p.m. The UAF Nanooks will be practicing then on Friday. Saturday, October 17, is free youth basketball clinics, free and open to all students in grades K through 12. 9 a.m. to 10 a.m. is grades K through 2. 10 a.m. through noon is grades 3 through 5. 1 p.m. to 3 p.m. is grades 6 through 8, and 3 p.m. to 5 p.m. is grades 9 through 12. That's Saturday the 17th. And Saturday evening is game night. 5:30 to 6:30 is Eskimo Express versus Gnome Girls. And 6:30 p.m. to 7:30 p.m. is Eskimo Express versus Gnome Boys. And then 7:30 to 9:30 p.m. is a UAF Nanooks blue-gold game. Blue versus gold. 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Northwest Arctic Borough public notice. The Northwest Arctic Borough will be closed Monday, October 19, in observance of Alaska Day. We will resume business hours on Tuesday, October 20 at 8 a.m. Please call the Borough Clerk's office at 1-800-478-1110 or 442-2500 if you have any questions. 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Closed for Alaska Day, Kotzebue Electric Association will be closed Monday, October 19. We will resume regular business hours on Tuesday, October 20 at 8 a.m. If you have any electrical problems, please call 907-442-3493. And we made it out of the Tyrannosaurus Tundra Telegraph. That was a lot of messages. But wait, there's more. The bulletin board. The beefy bulletin board. Yes, let's see how I do on time. Because at 7, we got the whatchamacallit debate for the state. And that's going to be coming up pretty soon. All right, Northwest Arctic Borough, public notice. The Borough Assembly President Craig McConnell and Mayor Dickie Moto Sr. canceled the regularly scheduled meetings of the Northwest Arctic Borough Assembly, originally scheduled for October 26 and 27. Please call the Borough Clerk's Office at 1-800-478-1110 or 442-8205 if you have any questions. 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Halloween Costume Contest, Saturday, October 31, at 6 p.m. at the Youth Center, 946 1 Street. Cash prizes for first, second, and third place. Age divisions include babies and toddlers division, elementary division, and teenager division. Dress scary, dress funny, dress up as a group or a duo. We can't wait to see your Halloween spirit shine. The NANA Regional Corporation Board of Directors declared a 2026 fall distribution of $16.87 per share payable on or about November 13 to shareholders of record as of November 9. November 6 at 5 p.m. is the deadline to sign up for direct deposit, change your address, or enroll a new shareholder. If you have questions, please contact Shareholder Records at 1-800-478-3301. Board vacancy announcement, District 4 board seat. Under OTZ bylaws, the Board of Directors is responsible for filling an open seat within 60 days by voting to fill the seat from interested qualified OTZ members. The Board therefore invites OTZ members who are interested in filling the District 4 seat and serving for the remainder of the 2026 through 2029 term to notify the OTZ board member at the email below. Interested candidates must reside in District 4, either Noatak or Kivalina or Red Dog, meet the director's standards set forth in the OTZ bylaws at Section 4.3, and notify the board in writing of your wish to be considered by email at cfields@otz.org by November 9. Please direct any questions to Cindy Fields at 442-1007. Northwest Arctic Borough public notice. The Northwest Arctic Borough will be closed November 9 in observance of Veterans Day. Okay. Because usually it's the 11th. So that's nice. We're getting Monday off, I guess. And it's not in the middle of the week. Anyways, I'm on a tangent. The Northwest Arctic Borough will be closed Monday, November 9, in observance of Veterans Day. We will resume business hours on Tuesday, November 10 at 8 a.m. Please call the Borough Clerk's Office at 1-800-478-1110 or 442-2500 if you have any questions. Thank you for your cooperation. Public notice from the Northwest Arctic Borough Village Improvement Commission has scheduled the following meetings at the Assembly Chambers in Kotzebue. The VIC work session is Tuesday, November 10 at 1 p.m. The VIC regular meeting is Wednesday, November 11 at 8:30 a.m. The VIF application deadline is October 31 at midnight. The public can attend by calling 1-800-309-2350 and enter the code 219-163-9#. Please mute your phone unless you're given permission by the chair to speak. For any questions, contact the VIF department at 442-8208 or clerk's department at 442-2500. Thank you for your cooperation. World Diabetes Day, November 14th. Know your risk. Community A1C checks. November 13th at Manilik Health Center's lobby, 436 5th Avenue, 12 noon to 4 p.m. And November 14th at the Saturday Market, 534 Bison Street, 1230 p.m. to 3:30 p.m. Early action on diabetes begins with one test. Public notice, Assembly President Craig McConnell and Mayor Dickie Moto Sr. have scheduled the following meetings of the Northwest Arctic Borough Assembly at the Assembly Chambers in Kotzebue. The BAF/work session is Monday, November 23 at 1 p.m. The regular assembly is Tuesday, November 24 at 9 a.m. The call-in number is 800-309-2350 with the code 681-636-2#. Please call the Borough Clerk's Office at 1-800-478-1110 or 907-442-8205 if you have any questions. Thank you for your cooperation. All right, it looks like I'm going to have to prepare for the next hour. We have T-minus 30 seconds. Let's see, the last bulletin board message was nominations for NANA Awards. Go to nana.com/nana-awards or email nina.lie@nana.com. Thank you for listening to KOTZ Radio 720 AM. My name is Roy, your evening announcer, and I'll see you after the debate for the state.
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4: Good evening. Thank you for joining us for Debate for the State for Alaska's lone U.S. House seat. 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I'm Lori Townsend, tonight's moderator. My colleagues, Liz Ruskin, Alaska Public Media's Washington, D.C. correspondent, and Will Courtney, political reporter for Alaska's news source, will ask the questions. We have two candidates on the debate stage tonight, incumbent Congressman Republican Nick Begich and challenger independent candidate Bill Hill. Although Alaska's ranked choice voting system features four candidates running for Congress on November's general election ballot, we invited only candidates that received at least 5% of the primary vote. Candidates will have 30 seconds for opening comments. The order was determined earlier by drawing numbers. All answers will be timed with the yellow light indicating you have 10 seconds left. And the red light, followed by a ding, means you are out of time. Each candidate has four 30-second rebuttals to use during the debate, and candidates will have the chance to ask each other one question. We'd also like to hear from you, our audience. Choose the issue that matters most to you. If you are watching on TV or online, scan the QR code on your screen or go to alaskapublic.org/poll, and that will take you to a live poll. That's alaskapublic.org/poll. Now let's get started. Mr. Begich, your opening comments, please. You have 30 seconds.
5: My name is Nick Begich, Congressman for All Alaska. It's been the honor of a lifetime to represent you in Washington, D.C. these last 2 years, and we've accomplished a lot. priorities that we've been seeking to achieve for decades. Opening up NPRA, the 1002 area of Anwar, 70% of revenues now coming to the state of Alaska from those lease sales. We're doing so much, we've delivered so much, but we have a lot more to do. I look forward to talking with you about that as this debate continues.
4: Thank you, Mr. Begich. Mr. Hill, you have 30 seconds.
6: Good evening, Alaska. I'm Bill Hill, a lifelong Alaskan, Denan Athabaskan. I live out in Naknek, Alaska. You know, I've done a lot in this state, and I've lived a lot of places. I grew up in Koknok. I've lived in Naknek. That's my home. I've been to Fairbanks, Anchorage, and Juneau over the course of my life. I've been a commercial fisherman since I was 8, a construction worker, an educator for 25 years, and a small business owner. I'm the father of 4 and grandfather of 7, and I think we need a change in this state, and I'm the one to do it.
4: Thank you, gentlemen. The first question is from Liz Ruskin about affordability.
7: Gas prices are hovering around $5 a gallon in urban Alaska. They're much higher in rural parts of the state. Alaskans are also concerned about grocery prices. How will you work in Congress to make it more affordable to live in the state? You have 90 seconds, starting with Mr. Begich.
5: It's such an important question and such an important challenge in Alaska. It's something that we have dealt with for many, many years. But core to addressing these challenges is the cost of energy. Cost of energy in Alaska, of course, is high. And we need to see more energy produced for Alaskans. More energy produced for Alaskans to make sure that we can heat our homes. More energy produced for Alaskans to make sure that we can afford fuel in our vehicles. More energy to make sure that we're bringing down the general cost of living, not just in Alaska, but across the country. And that's been a huge priority of mine in Washington. You know, as part of the budget reconciliation bill this last year, we mandated for lease sale, oil and gas exploration, 30 million acres in the NPRA, in the 1002 area of Anwar, and out in Cook Inlet. We need these resources in Alaska, and the nation needs these resources as well, not just because it lowers the cost of energy, but it also helps to reduce the pressure that's being applied to us down in Juneau for an income tax or a statewide sales tax. You know, a huge portion of our state revenue comes directly from oil and gas royalties and production taxes. The more we produce, the better our state does. That means more money for power cost equalization, more money for permanent fund dividend checks, and lower costs of living for Alaskans.
7: Thank you. Mr. Hill, 90 seconds, please.
6: You know, when the spring fuel barge showed up in Naknek this year, the price of gas immediately went from $6.70 a gallon to nearly $9 a gallon. I went from paying $118 to fill up my truck to over $200. And I know that experience is not just mine. People from across Alaska have been feeling the pain that the decisions that have been made by my opponent in Congress are impacting our lives with. Heating fuel in my hometown doubled this year. Went from $4.50 a gallon to $8.31 a gallon. Heating fuel in some of the smaller communities in my region is over $15 a gallon. How are people gonna survive? These are decisions that have been made. These are decisions that have been backed by our Congress and my opponent that are impacting our lives now. It's not something that's in the future. It's not this vague promise of improvement. It's something that's impacting our lives now. And when you take a look at a state like Alaska, which is so massive, the price of fuel affects every single thing that we buy. The transportation costs, the fuel costs that apply to everyday groceries just makes them more and more expensive. A bag of chicken in Naknek this spring was $80. That's insane. We need a change.
8: President Trump has imposed and also suspended tariffs on a variety of countries, including traditionally close U.S. allies. Do you support the president's tariff policies, or when do you think tariffs are appropriate? You have 1 minute. We begin with Mr. Hill.
6: Well, it's very clear that the way the tariffs were rolled out were not targeted and directed. Tariffs, when used in a directed manner, are really good for our economy, they're good for the working people of America, and they're good to promote the growth of this great nation. But when they're rolled out in a haphazard manner, they just become a tax on the American and the Alaskan people. My opponent has supported these tariffs multiple times, and That's nothing. That's something that I would not do in Congress. Tariffs have become a tax on us. Let's use them in a targeted manner. Let's not just throw them out haphazardly because somebody in another nation said something that our nation didn't like. Let's make sure that when we use them, we put union people to work, that we build industry in our nation, and that we know that we are providing for the working people of this great nation, not just blowing smoke and giving us costs that we cannot bear.
8: Thank you, Mr. Hill. Mr. Begich, you have 1 minute.
5: Well, I'm glad we agree on the impact of tariffs, the importance of tariffs for creating a free and fair trade environment for American workers. For far too long, American workers have been at a disadvantage because other nations have been allowed to both subsidize their industries and send their products into our country for sale with virtually no barriers. But our workers producing great products can't access markets in China and Japan and Germany and elsewhere. Why? Because they have exceptionally high tariff barriers. In some of these countries, an automaker in the United States is assessed 100% tariff before they can sell their product in that country. And tariffs are a way for us to ensure that we have free, fair, reciprocal trade. The American worker is the most competitive, most productive worker in the world, and when we have an opportunity to compete, we win.
8: Thank you, Mr. Begich.
4: All right, let's hear a question from Anchorage Youth Vote.
9: Hi, my name is Sunday, and I'm a student at South Anchorage High School. I'm also a member of Anchorage Youth Vote. My question is, currently the U.S. is involved in Venezuela, Palestine, Israel, and Iran. Do you believe these specific types of engagement benefit America? Please elaborate on your answer.
4: All right, you have 1 minute to answer this question. We'll start with Mr. Begich.
5: Well, let's start with Venezuela. Our involvement there absolutely benefits the United States. We have seen for years drug boats moving from the nation of Venezuela into South Florida and distributing drugs throughout our entire nation. These are drugs that lead to the deaths of thousands of young Americans across our country, including right here in Alaska. Toppling that regime and creating a new norm in our hemisphere is imperative, and we were successful in doing that. When you have a regime that chants death to America in their halls of government, that is the leading worldwide state sponsor of terrorism, and is hell-bent on getting a nuclear weapon, that's a threat to the American people, and it's incumbent on the executive branch to eliminate threats of that nature. These are actions that are in the best interest of the American people, and we need to see them through.
4: Thank you. Mr. Hill, 1 minute.
6: You know, I traveled over 20,000 miles over the course of this campaign to communities large and small in this state, and the Alaskan people are sick of the wars. They're sick of spending billions of dollars fighting wars that don't seem to have any sort of sense to them, wars that don't seem to have any end to them. I hear over and over again, why are we getting involved in another never-ending Middle Eastern war when, you know, America needs a lot of money spent here at home? I think we all feel the implications of an administration and a Congress that just continues to vote to expand the wars in our nation. We all feel it every day when we go to the gas pump, when we go to the grocery store. We are feeling the pain of money spent in other regions that should be spent here at home, ensuring that we have things like health care and good public education.
7: Alaska's Constitution doesn't comply with federal law requiring a rural subsistence priority for hunting and fishing. That means both the state and federal governments manage the system. Do you think that's working? And if not, what changes are needed? You have 1 minute, starting with Mr. Hill.
6: I think we all agree we'd like an aligned system. But let me be clear, a rural subsistence priority needs to remain in place. Rural people depend on subsistence. I can tell you, I went out in February of this year. My mom was out of meat, so I went out and got a caribou for her. It's really important to have a Tier 2 permit to be able to do that. A rural subsistence priority needs to be maintained. And I think the work that needs to be done is the state needs to recognize that that's an important part of our life here, and that we need to have a state that agrees to abide by a rural subsistence priority. there's something really important. It's, you know, subsistence is not just protein on the table. It's a way of passing on your traditions to your kids. It's a way of connecting you to the waters and the lands. It's a spiritual way of life, and it really connects you to this great place called Alaska in a manner that's been done for thousands of years. We need to protect that.
7: Thank you, Mr. Begich.
5: We know the cost of living in Alaska is high. It's far higher in rural Alaska, where there are no roads and no connectivity outside of a plane and in some communities a boat. The reality is when you're shipping groceries in from a community like Anchorage, it can cost over $1 a pound just to deliver to a hub community, not to mention how much it costs to deliver that food to an outlying community from a hub community. And that's why protecting subsistence, particularly in times of scarcity, is so important. I've been a longtime supporter of protecting that rural priority for subsistence users in those communities because it is a lifeline and it is a cultural component of their lifestyles, and it needs to be protected. And so I do support that. I support aligning these systems, and I think that's in the best long-term interest of all Alaskans.
7: Thank you.
8: Many Alaskans are demanding that the trawl fleet catch fewer salmon and other species as they target pollock. Some want a ban on trawling altogether. Do you support a ban on trawling, or what specific measures would you impose to reduce bycatch? You have 1 minute. We begin with Mr. Begich.
5: Well, I'm taking measures right now in Congress. I'm glad to lead on the House side the Bycatch Reduction Act. It's something that we have not seen before. It's a series of measures to make sure that we're investing in appropriate gear, research, yes, but also putting hard caps on bycatch. You know, there's other things we can do too. I've got another bill in Congress right now that we have authored, and it's a representation bill to make sure that every major user group in Alaska has representation that they can count on the North Pacific Fishery Management Council. That means rural subsistence users, urban subsistence users, sports fishermen, and small commercial operators. We want to make sure that the council is not dominated by big trawl. They don't operate in Alaska. They have their own governors. They have their own representation in Congress. We need to be sure that our seats represent Alaskans.
8: Thank you, Mr. Begich. Mr. Hill, you have 1 minute.
6: Very, very clearly, Alaskans by and large want a complete ban on trawling. Over 74% of Alaskans are in favor of that. I think we need to start with some very clear actions immediately, and this is the work I'll do in Congress. The very first thing that needs to happen is there needs to be a tribal seat on the North Pacific Marine Fisheries Council. The people of the Yukon and the Kuskokwim have been going without their fish for years. Their voices are not being heard. They need to have a seat at the tables of power. We need to make that happen. Yes, we need to have very strict low limits on trawlers. We need to make sure that bad actors are not allowed to fish in our state. We need to make sure that things like midwater trawling have the classification that no longer allows them to spend 80% of the time impacting the seafloor. There's a lot of work to do there. That's the work I'd do day one.
8: Thank you, Mr. Hill.
4: All right, now the candidates have a chance to ask each other a question. Your question needs to be succinct, no more than 20 seconds. Answers will be 1 minute, and there will be opportunity for a 30-second response. Mr. Hill, you will ask a question first.
6: Nick, you know, I talked to a young mom down in Southeast. She was paying just over $400 a month for her health care. She had a growing family, bunch of young kids. She lost the ACA tax credits. She was faced with over a $3,000 a month bill. What do you say to her?
5: Look, we are working very hard to lower the cost of care, and unfortunately, as part of those subsidies, which about 3% of Alaskans receive, we saw at least 20%, if not higher, levels of fraud within that program. And I have stated on the record many times that I am supportive of extending support for people who need it, recognizing that at the end of the day, we've got to make sure that people have access to care. That's why we invested over $1 billion over the next 5 years in Alaskan health care in our rural communities. So important to make sure that people have access to effective, efficient care. We want to make sure that everyone has access to the health care that they need. You know, there have been so many great ideas put forward. Most favored nations status for prescription drugs being one of many, and something that I strongly support.
4: All right, thank you. Would you like 30 seconds to respond?
6: I would. I think it's unconscionable to cut people off from health care while you're coming up with a solution. That's not the way we should work. We should ensure that Alaskans, every Alaskan, has good health care in this state. And if there's problems with the system, let's fix the system before we cut people off. And let's be clear, we may have a transformative investment in Alaska's healthcare, which I'm all for, but be wary of the amount of Medicaid funds that are going to be lost.
4: Mr. Begich, you have 20 seconds to ask your question of Mr. Hill.
5: Bill, Alaska needs a strong relationship with the White House to deliver on issues critical to our state. Mm-hmm. You call yourself independent, but you've donated to socialists like Bernie Sanders and supported Democrats like Kamala Harris and AOC. Who do you want to see elected as president in 2028?
4: You have 1 minute, Mr. Hill.
6: Well, I haven't even seen the ballot yet. Who's going to be up for election in 2028? If you think it's going to be Trump, that would be a third term. I am pissed off that billionaires are taking over our country. And yes, I've made some donations to people that I don't fully agree with. But we need to do the work to make sure that our nation is responding to the needs of the American people, the working people of this state. We have a government and we have politicians that have been bought and paid for. Tax breaks to billionaires based on the backs of health care loss for Alaskans. That's wrong. I will work with anybody to get a win for this state. I'll work with Republicans, I'll work with Democrats. I'll work with any administration to get a win, but when somebody is hurting Alaskans, I'm going to stand up for you.
4: All right, thank you. 30 seconds, Mr. Begich.
5: Bill, you can call yourself an independent all you want, but the facts tell a different story. 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AOC, Bernie Sanders, Kamala Harris, who lost Alaska by more than 13 points. Every person you've ever donated to is a Democrat. And these aren't even Alaska Democrats. They're New York and Vermont and California Democrats. The truth of the matter is, you're not independent, you're aligned with socialist Democrats, and you're too progressive for Alaska.
4: All right, thank you, gentlemen. 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Here's another question from an Alaskan in Pedro Bay.
10: 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And at the beginning of this year, my healthcare premiums tripled, increasing by over $2,000 a month. 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So my question is, if small businesses are the backbone of the community, what can you do to make healthcare more affordable for small business owners and their employees?
4: All right, well, we had a question about healthcare instead. Mr. Begich, you have 1 minute.
5: You know, we need to make sure that we are improving not just the cost of insurance, but the overall health of our population. When you look at the percentage of GDP that is spent on healthcare year after year, it's rising, and it's rising in an unsustainable fashion. Part of that is making sure that we get healthier. And I think we need to make sure that we're aligning our healthcare spending, not simply to be insured, but to make sure that we're actually healthy. You know, we have families that are out there spending thousands of dollars a month, just like this gentleman, Mark, was talking about. But is he any healthier because he's spending that money on insurance? Obamacare and other programs like it have made insurance companies incredibly wealthy. In fact, since the passage of Obamacare, many insurance companies' market caps have gone up by 5 or 10 times. That's not in the best interest of Alaskans or Americans, and it's not making us healthier.
4: Thank you, Mr. Begich. Mr. Hill, you have 1 minute.
6: Once again, let's not cut health care while we're developing a new plan. Alaskans don't deserve to lose their health care. As a school superintendent, I'll tell you, I'd sit down with the budget every year, and one of the biggest expenditures was our health care. $20,000+ a year for a family plan. And I thought at that time, if we just had a better system of health care in our government, I could give everybody in that school, from the custodian to the principal, a $15,000 a year raise. And I want you to ask yourself, how would that stimulate the economy? I think it would be amazing. We need to make sure that people are cared for, that we're not pointing fingers at them. There are a lot of health issues that we're born with that are genetic. We need to make sure people are taken care of first and foremost. And if our systems are broken, let's fix them, but not leave people by the wayside in the meantime.
4: Thank you.
7: Candidates, we're going to ask you about your party affiliation. Mr. Hill, you're an independent endorsed by the Democratic Party. You haven't said who you'll caucus with. How can Alaskans vote for you if they don't know which party's agenda you'll support? You have a minute.
6: Well, my opponent will make a big deal about me being a socialist, and it's more of the rhetoric that's brought out every election cycle. I've been a lifelong independent. Since the day I registered, 60% of Alaskans do not identify with the Republican Party or the Democratic Party. But I think Alaska is a true example of how things should work. We don't fit in this neat little political box that the rest of the world wants us to fit into. We have a state legislature that operates on bipartisan and multipartisan coalitions. They get stuff done for the Alaskan people. That's the kind of work we need in our Congress. We don't need party line voting, like my opponent, 100% party line vote. That's not Alaskan. We need somebody willing to work with anybody to ensure that Alaskans have health care, good school systems, and that we lower our cost of living.
7: I believe Mr. Begich had a rebuttal.
11: Did you have your follow-up first?
7: Oh, sorry. I get to follow up first, and then you can ask a rebuttal. Mr. Hill, if you're not going to, are you not saying which caucus you're going to be part of, or are you saying you won't be in either of the main caucuses?
6: What I'm saying is that the greatest piece of leverage that I will have going into Congress is going to be my vote. I'm going to be working with the people who are going to be bringing health care to Alaskans, to be helping work on good schools in Alaska, to be helping to lower the cost of living, to ensuring that our Congress is a separate but equal branch of government, and to holding people accountable to the law. Those are the people I'm going to work with.
7: I'm sorry, I do have another follow-up. I'm not sure that I heard an answer about whether you would join a caucus or not.
6: What I'd love to do is join a caucus of like-minded individuals who are tired of this party line partisanship that we see in Congress. I would love to work with people from across the political spectrum. I'd love to caucus with people who are Republican, people who are Democrat, people who are independent, to build a coalition that truly represents what the American people need, what the Alaskan people need. We need to make a change because it's broken and we need to fix it.
4: Did you want to rebuttal or did you want to go to your question?
5: I'll rebuttal.
4: All right. 30 seconds.
5: In Congress, you have a Republicans team and a Democrat team. The Democrat team has tried to shut our state down. Okay? The Alaska Democrats and the National Democrat Party have endorsed my opponent. They are funding him to the tune of millions of dollars. The head of the DCCC is coming to Alaska for a fundraiser for my opponent. So while he's not willing to commit to you as to who he's going to caucus with, I think it's pretty clear.
7: Okay.
4: Are you following up?
7: Yes, I was going to follow up. Mr. Begich, I'm sorry, this is the question to Mr. Begich after the rebuttal. Mr. Begich, you've been a reliable vote for the Republican leadership in the House and the president's agenda. Can you tell us about a time that you broke with your party in Congress and how you handled it?
5: You bet. Here just in Alaska, last year we saw Mount Redoubt rumbling off in the distance, concerns about an eruption, and there was a move by the administration to close off the lease of the building that houses the volcano monitoring program. We sprang into action and made sure that that lease was renewed and that they were able to continue in their core function, making sure that the administration and the rest of Washington knows just how important volcano monitoring is here in the state. I've also broken with the party on votes related to FISA. I'm a strong supporter of the Fourth Amendment, and I think it's very important for us to make sure that the government doesn't have undue access to our communications. And so this is an area that the White House was whipping votes for, wanted to see Republicans supportive of, and I was not supportive of it.
7: I have a follow-up, Mr. Begich. With your position on FISA, did you persuade any other Republicans to join you in breaking ranks?
5: There were a number of Republicans who chose to break ranks at various times. That bill came up in multiple configurations. But yes, I was successful in having those conversations, and several Republicans in each of those votes did break ranks.
7: Another follow-up. Did you get pushback from leadership on that issue?
5: Absolutely. Yes. I mean, the White House has their own legislative affairs team. They work the members, too. They're out there making sure that they've got the votes for the bills that they support. But I was not about to compromise on that vote. It was very important to me that we stood strong with the American people and on the Fourth Amendment. And this is something that I feel very passionately about.
4: Mr. Hill, were you looking for a rebuttal?
6: Yes.
4: Yes, please. You have 30 seconds.
6: Voting the party line all of the time is not Alaskan. Voting or working against your party to retain a lease is pretty small when you're talking about the health care of Alaskans, when you're talking about another never-ending war in the Middle East, when you're talking about tariffs that are impacting the lives of Alaskans daily. We need a change.
8: All right, thank you, Mr. Hill. Let's shift over the question. We've entered an era in politics where the other side is labeled not only wrong, but evil, and we see it in attack ads featuring both of your faces. How do you personally perceive the other side, and do you think that compromise is possible? If so, how do you prove that to Alaskans? You have 1 minute. We begin with Mr. Begich.
5: Look, compromise is possible. So is finding common ground. And I've been particularly effective at doing exactly that in Congress. Nearly every single one of the bills that I put forward has bipartisan support and broad bipartisan support. In fact, I've set the all-time record among first-term members of the United States House for bills passed out of the House and ultimately passed into law. 14 bills out of the House in just the last year and a half, and 9 of those bills ultimately becoming law. How do you do that? How do you do that in a divided Senate? Well, you got to make sure that you've got the support of the majority and the minority. These are good bills. They're deregulatory bills. They give us our resources back, our land back, our rights back. And you do that by communicating and building relationships across the aisle. It's easy to talk about that. It's not easy to do it. I've been successful at doing exactly that.
8: Thank you, Mr. Begich. Mr. Hill, you have 1 minute.
6: Absolutely. Hey, working with people across the political spectrum has been my entire life. I live in a coastal fishing community, Naknek. It's very conservative. A lot of my family are very conservative. I've worked in spaces like education, which are very progressive in nature. I've brought things across the finish line by working with people across the political spectrum. I've built great systems for students. I built a great career and tech ed program in Bristol Bay. We need to be working with other Alaskans. And, you know, in Congress, it's the same. But I'll tell you what, when you have a split party system that votes the party line all of the time, it's broken. It's not working for the American people. It's not working for the Alaskan people. And yes, some bills may have been passed, but Alaskans feel the truth. We feel what's happened in the past 2 years. Are we better off than 2 years ago? I don't think so.
8: Thank you, Mr. Hill. And Mr. Begich, I notice you have a rebuttal. You have 30 seconds.
5: Well, we just heard my opponent say that he built great systems for schools. So let's talk about those great systems for schools that he built. He was an educator, he was a teacher, and later a superintendent. Well, what's the record show? Well, it shows that when he came in to his tenure as a superintendent, his schools We're at 74% math proficiency and 86% reading proficiency. After 10 years, those numbers drop to 9% and 11% respectively. That's a poor record.
8: And Mr. Hill, I notice you also have a rebuttal.
6: Yeah. There's an old saying, lies, damn lies, and statistics. You know, we can cherry pick data, but the truth of the matter is we do not have people in Congress who care about our school systems. They'll look at a piece of data and they'll try to tell a whole story about a school. They won't look at a school that went through a pandemic without good internet in our community, multiple children from foster homes in classrooms. They will look at a school just through a single number, and that's wrong.
8: And then, candidates, I do not have the rebuttal sheet in front of me, so I'm going to ask Lori. Mr. Begich would like another rebuttal.

0: matters. And on the mm-hmm. only metric that mattered to kids, to parents, to future employers, to the future of our state, Bill Hill failed objectively. That's not a record that we should be sending to D.C.
1: Mr. Hill, 30 seconds.
2: Well, I tell you, I'm proud of the work I did in Bristol Bay, and so is the school board, so are the teachers, so is the community. Yes, you can pick your statistics. Take a look at the graduation rates. Take a look at a career and tech ed program that was built between four school districts, a regional native corporation, a CDQ group, to deliver career and tech ed opportunities that have sent kids directly to union shops, to welding shops, to nursing, great jobs for kids with a great success rate.
1: All right. Let's check in on our live poll to see what issues Alaskans care about most. 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We see that 46% of Alaskans cite cost of living as their biggest concern. We also see that 19% climate change and 8% cite health care. All right, now we're going to get to that question from Pedro Bay. Have any actions by the Trump administration raised legal or constitutional concerns for you? If so, name at least one and explain what you did about it. This question is from Roz Goodman and Pedro Bay. You have 90 seconds to answer. Mr. Begich, we'll go to you first.
0: Well, I think that the executive branch has been asserting authority that Congress has ceded in most cases to that executive branch over many years. One of the challenges that we have with Congress is that they've become a lazy legislative body. The laws that ultimately often get passed have too much ambiguity and too much leeway for the administration. One of the things that we've done is to pass Congressional Review Act actions. These are rarely achieved in Congress, but I'm proud to report that I've led three of them in the last year and a half. Now, what did they do? They took the set of regulatory actions meant to shut our state down in the National Petroleum Reserve, in ANWR, in Cook Inlet, and we repealed those bodies of regulations because we recognized as a Congress that the administration had gone too far. The CRAs are a fantastic way for us to push back against an administration, but what we really need to do is write more precise, tighter laws that give less leeway to administrators, both now and in the future. And that is exactly what I've endeavored to do on the legislation that I have been moving in the Congress.
1: All right. Thank you, Mr. Begich. Mr. Hill, constitutional concerns, what would you do? You have 90 seconds.
2: Absolutely. I have constitutional concerns. Of course, I'm not in a position currently to affect them. But I am concerned that my opponent seems to be talking as if he's working for the administration instead of the Alaskan people. I am concerned that the Supreme Court is using the shadow docket five times as much as any time in the past and for very different uses. I am concerned that Congress is not acting like a separate but equal branch of government that holds the others accountable. There are plenty of laws on the books that need to be addressed. And yes, we have a problem. We need to fix Congress. And what's happening right now with the party line is not going to change a thing. We need people who are going to go to Congress and stand up to power, to stand up for Alaskans, and to ensure that they will work with any party and any administration on one day, but stand up to them the next. I do have concerns. The constitutional concern is that Congress is not acting like a separate but equal branch of our government.
1: Thank you.
3: All right, candidates. When we took a look at that poll, we saw that climate change was the second issue that we saw. So this question will hit on that. Do you think it's important for our country to limit carbon emissions to keep global climate change in check? And if so, what measures do you think are warranted? You have 1 minute. We're going to start with Mr. Hill.
2: Well, I'll tell you, anybody who's lived out in Alaska for decades and decades has seen the impact of changes to our environment. You know, Iliamna Lake used to be a highway in the winter. Three-wheelers, four-wheelers, snow machines, trucks, even a loader one winter crossed that ice. It is no longer stable. There was one winter when it didn't freeze over at all. But more to the point, we have communities that are at risk, whether it's interior wildfires, southeast landslides, or our northwest coast, which has been impacted by Typhoon Howlong. We need to be planning for changes. We need to

0: you doing the science and the studies ahead of time. We need to be talking to communities to what the right solutions are for those communities. And we need to start planning ahead to how to fund those issues. And let's be clear, many of the communities in this state are there because of our government. They were told they had to live in that place, and our government has a responsibility to those communities.
1: All right, thank you, Mr. Hill. Mr. Begich, you have 1 minute.
2: Look, my opponent recently said that Alaska should get off the sauce. Well, let me tell you, when you get off the sauce, in this case meaning oil and gas, you do great damage to state revenue, for one thing. More than half of the budget that comes in outside of permanent fund flows to the state of Alaska comes from the oil and gas sector. If that goes away, how do we fill the gap? Well, it would have to be taxes, income taxes, sales taxes, and no PFD. So look, do I believe that climate change is real? Of course it's real. Climate change has been with us for thousands of years. We know that that's true, and the climate will continue to change now and into the future. What we need to do is invest in adaptability, because at the end of the day, our ability to adapt to climate change is what gives us the resilience and the confidence that we need in order to remain in the communities we grew up in. And that's my priority.
1: All right. Thank you, Mr. Begich. Lori, I saw Mr. Hill had a rebuttal.
3: Okay. This is your final one, sir.
0: Got it.
3: Okay.
0: Once again, taken out of context. I'll tell you, I talked to a group of hardworking Fairbanksians who lost a lot of work that was clawed back with the OBBA. They were going to install wind and battery systems in their community. They'd already trained people to do it. Installing geothermal, wind, hydro is important for our state. It doesn't mean we're going to get off of oil and gas. We need to continue developing those as well, but we need an all of the above approach.
1: All right, thank you, Mr. Hill.
4: What do you think is the best way to develop Alaska's resources while also protecting the environment? You have 1 minute, Mr. Begich.
2: Alaska has the strongest record in the world when it comes to responsible resource development, whether that's oil and gas, whether that's our mineral potential, whether that's timber, whether that's fishing. We're a resource state, and we do it right. In fact, many people from around the world come to Alaska to see what the Alaska standard is so that they can bring that back home with them. Look, we know how to do it. We know how to do it well, but we're competing against nations that don't do it well. And when we raise our standards but fail to force others to meet the same standard, we're simply exporting pollution, unclean water, unclean air to other jurisdictions. When we are on a level playing field, when the rest of the world can learn to do it right, they'll understand not only do we do it better, but we're more productive, more efficient, more effective at delivering people the raw materials that they need. We're restoring that here in Alaska, and I'm excited for it.
4: Mr. Hill, 1 minute, please.
0: Absolutely. You take a look at Alaska's oil and gas industry. They've developed systems that are much more efficient, much less destructive than past practice, and they are an exemplar for our world. We do need to continue developing our oil and gas. We need to build the gas pipeline. We need to make sure Alaskans, at the end of the day, start seeing a lower cost of living due to the resources we built that we develop in this state. But let's be serious about some of the conversations that haven't happened well. We have not made a habit of talking to the people on the ground and ensuring that they had a real voice in the process. And now those processes are being sped up. We need to ensure that we have good mitigation efforts for any development. We need to ensure that every project that comes to Alaska benefits Alaskans the most. And we need to ensure at the end of the day, when a project is done, Alaska's land is kept clean.
1: And then Mr. Begich, I saw you had a rebuttal. Lori, how are we doing on?
3: Yes, this is your final one, sir. 30 seconds.
2: Look, what we just heard was simply not true. This idea that people have not been consulted is false. In fact, when we go back to the Biden-Harris administration, an administration that my opponent donated to, they issued 70 executive orders and actions to shut our state down and refused to meet with the people that impacted the most on the North Slope, our indigenous communities up there. Multiple requests for meetings, all denied.
1: All right, thank you, Mr. Begich. Mr. Hill, I heard you mention Typhoon Halong just a moment ago. We're going to talk about that now. Kipnuk and Quiguilangoc have voted to relocate their villages, which were impacted by that typhoon. However, state and federal funds only support rebuilding in place. The state legislature has asked Alaska's congressional delegation to support the decision made by villages. How does Congress need to act? We begin with Mr. Hill.
0: Look, let's start with the reason why many of our communities are placed where they are. The communities used to be traveling. They used to move over the course of a year. They didn't ever stay in one spot. Some of our communities are in that place because the U.S. government came in and said, hey, you need to find a spot and you need to settle down. We're going to put a school in place. There's going to be a post office. And if you don't send your kids to school, then you're going to be in violation of the law. The outcome of that is we have communities located in areas which are right at sea level. And yes, they're being impacted by things like Typhoon Halong. The United States government needs to step up and make people whole. And yes, Congress needs to assert its authority and ensure that the funds being spent can abide by the wishes of a people who've been through a devastating storm, had their lives disrupted. Many of them have not been able to get home. Most of them haven't been able to get home. Our government, both at the federal level and the state level, have got to coordinate and make sure that when we're making fixes for people due to the changes in weather, whether it's the glacial flood, outflood lakes in Juneau, the landslides, the wildfires, or the devastation from things like Typhoon Halong, we need to work together and ensure people are held whole. And we need to start doing that work now before things happen.
1: Mr. Hill, a follow-up question for you. Relocating a village is not only costly, but also time-consuming as well. How are you going to make sure that these needs are addressed in 2 years?
0: The work has to start on day one. And you need to put your head down, and you need to start gathering everyone that can help impact that change. You need to build coalitions. You need to build coalitions with Republicans and Democrats and Independents. You need to work with the state government. You need to make sure that you're on the ground day one doing that work. It's going to be expensive, but people deserve to be held whole.
1: All right. Thank you, Mr. Hill. Mr. Begich, how does Congress need to act on relocation?
2: Look, this is something that I've been working on since we saw this last typhoon. I actually spent a considerable time talking with the community, hearing their stories of survival, and the conversations that have been happening around whether they rebuild, whether they relocate. And now that we've made a determination that relocation is in the best interest of these communities, and they've made that determination on their own, I fully believe the federal government has to act and has to act quickly. You're 100% correct. It takes time to move a village. There's a lot of infrastructure that's been built over many years, not just the homes, but what those homes connect to. Sewer systems, power systems, internet access. These core utilities take time to build as well. And we absolutely want to make sure that wherever these communities are resited, that they will not face the same risks that they faced previously. That takes planning, that takes time, but we need to move with a level of expeditiousness for these communities because people can't wait forever. Many folks from these communities have started to resettle in other locations around the state. And as we all know, once you start to grow roots in a new location, you tend to stay in that location. We don't want to see these communities die. We want to see them succeed and flourish out into the future, and we want to make sure that these people have their lands back. Very important priority for me, and I'm doing everything I can do in Congress to make sure that they are prioritized.
1: Mr. Begich, a quick follow-up question for you as well. The governor says storms like these may be common in the future for Alaska. So how should the federal government begin preparing potentially to relocate further villages over in western Alaska?
2: Well, I think preparing to relocate is part of the solution. I think it's also important for us to work on climate resiliency now. When you look at a community, a larger community like Kotzebue, for example, they are right next to the coast. They are only a couple of feet off of sea level. And yes, there's a partial seawall there, but should they experience something similar to what we've seen in the past, it would devastate that community, and it's a critical hub community. So I think we need to invest right now in climate resiliency.
1: Thank you, sir.
3: All right, we've got time for another question from a young Alaskan.
5: Hello, my name is David Pack. I'm a student at Polaris K-12, and I'm also a member of Anchorage Youth Vote. My question today is, current administration has made changes to environmental policies and international participation. How do you think these policy changes will affect the environmental, economic, and career opportunities available to today's youth in the future?
3: You have 1 minute to answer. We'll start with Mr. Hill.
0: Look, every decision that's made, every policy decision that comes down the pike needs to look towards the future, and I think that we very clearly have not done a good job of thinking about the young people. Take a look at what Congress is comprised of. You know, we don't have enough representation for young people. So when environmental considerations, when work considerations come up, we need to ensure that you're the focus. Take a look at the AI data centers, AI itself, the possibility that that will displace millions of workers without any guardrails. That's not what we should be doing. We need to be planning ahead, and young people of our nation are our hope. We need to make sure that we take care of you with every single decision, and that's the work I would do.
3: Thank you. Mr. Begich, 1 minute.
2: Well, it's such an important question, and it's a question that informs the work that I do in Congress every single day. I'm always thinking about what does the work that we're doing today build for the future of our state? And the young people are the future of our state. Look, we're trying to unlock Alaska. This has been my objective since going to Congress, unlocking and unleashing the full potential of our great state. Our state motto is North to the Future. It's a motto of inspiration and potential and promise. But we've been locked up by Washington, D.C. for so long, we forgot just how much potential we have as Alaskans. Well, 30 million acres have been unlocked because of my work in Congress. 70% of those revenues are coming to the state of Alaska because of my work in Congress. What does that mean? That means new jobs, new opportunities, not just today, but for that next generation of Alaskans.
3: Thank you.
4: It's been more than 50 years since Congress passed the Alaska Native Claims Settlement Act. Do you think it's working for Alaska, and what changes, if any, would you propose? You have 1 minute, Mr. Begich.
2: I think the act has worked, but it's not perfect. It needs improvement. One of those areas that I've been working to improve upon the act is to clean up some of the longstanding issues with respect to land transfers that have been missed or were denied. For example, we're working right now with NANA to make sure that they get 20,000 acres of culturally significant land made available to them. That's one of my bills for Geese House. The five so-called landless tribes down in southeast Alaska have been working for 50 years for recognition and to receive the land that they should have been entitled to under ANCSA. I passed that bill for the first time. It's been introduced over 20 years in different forms. I'm the first person to ever get that bill out of the House. ANCSA's not perfect. It can be improved, and I'm working every day to improve it.
1: All right. I believe we are going to begin going into...
4: Mr. Hill.
0: Thanks. Look, ANCSA's not perfect, but it's done a good job in many respects. We have a lot of work to do in this state. Native communities are asking for self-determination. They're asking for a government-to-government relationship with not just the feds, but the state. They're asking for co-management opportunities when it comes to our natural resources, specifically around fish and game. No law is perfect, and we do need to look into ANCSA. We do need to make sure that not only are we abiding by the things that have been implemented, but that we're changing them for the future as well. Times have changed. People have changed. Opportunities have changed. But the Alaska people need a law that serves them well. And as an Alaska Native, I was a president of my village corporation for 13 years. I understand some of the challenges we face around land ownership, and I'd be working towards that every single day. Thanks.
3: All right. Thank you for that. Let's get to some lightning round questions now before closing comments. Candidates, you'll have up to 15 seconds to answer. Let's get started.
4: What is your view of President Trump? And we start with Mr. Hill.
0: My view doesn't necessarily matter in many respects. As a congressman, I need to work with any administration that's in place. I need to stand up to them when they're hurting the Alaskan people. I need to work with them when they're bringing wins for Alaska.
4: And Mr. Begich, same question.
2: Another non-answer from my opponent. President Trump, we don't agree on everything, but I'm going to tell you, he has done more to move the ball forward for Alaskan independence, our ability for self-determination in this state, than any president has in recent memory.
1: Should the U.S. live stream the execution of Major Nidal Hassan? Mr. Begich, you're first.
2: Look, I don't think that's necessary. That's outside my purview. It sits with the Department of War. It's not a matter of congressional review. But in my view, I'm not sure that it serves the net good.
1: Thank you, Mr. Begich. Mr. Hill?
0: No.
1: Thank you, Mr. Hill.
4: How are you voting on ballot measure 2, which would end ranked choice voting and nonpartisan primaries, starting with Mr. Hill?
0: I will be voting to ensure we retain Alaska's election system. Open primaries, ranked choice voting have changed Alaska's legislature. We now have multipartisan and bipartisan coalitions. It's strengthened what they do in Juneau.
4: Thank you, Mr. Begich.
2: The ranked choice voting system has been ripe for manipulation. We saw the Democrats drop several candidates out of our race. They're running another candidate in the Senate race named Dan Sullivan. Look, these things don't happen under traditional voting. I'm going to be voting yes.
1: What's one change to federal law or policy that would make Alaskans safer? Mr. Begich?
2: Look, this is a change that I've made from day one. We went in and we passed the HALT Fentanyl Act. It increases penalties for fentanyl dealers and broadens the definition of what a fentanyl-like substance is, because we've got to protect Alaskan kids from this deadly substance.
1: Thank you, Mr. Begich. Mr. Hill?
0: We need to bring more mental health resources to the state. We need to build more mental health facilities in this state. We need to define a way to provide those resources to Alaskans. We have a suicide epidemic. We have a health epidemic when it comes to mental illness.
1: Thank you, Mr. Hill.
3: Thank you, candidates. It's time now for closing comments. You will have 1 minute. We determined the order earlier. Mr. Begich, your closing comments, please.
2: Alaskans, I think you can see there's quite a contrast between these two candidates. And let me tell you something. I like Bill Hill. I like Bill Hill. But this election is not about who we like. It's about what we like. Do we like jobs? Do we like opportunities? Do we like a future for our state that our kids are so confident in that they want to stay here? They want to build their lives here and their families here. That's the Alaska I'm working to build every single day. We've made generational progress, accomplishments that have been pursued for decades in just the last 2 years. I'm the most productive legislative member of the House in their first term in U.S. history. My opponent, 10 years as a superintendent, took a school that was one of the best in the state and turned it into one of the worst. That's a record we can't afford in Washington. I humbly ask you for your vote, and I appreciate your support.
3: Thank you. Mr. Hill, your closing comments, please.
0: Well, I like Nick as well, and I look forward to having him as a constituent. We very clearly feel the outcomes of the decisions that have been made in Congress by my opponent. Take a look at your grocery bill. Take a look at what it costs to fuel up your truck. Take a look at what's happened to healthcare in this state. You know, we've talked about a lot of bills tonight. We've talked about a future. But the reality is, we are feeling the pain of those decisions in Alaska today. We are feeling the pain every single day. And at the end of all this, you can point fingers at me, you can cast aspersions, but what I really want Alaskans to know is I will serve you first and foremost. I'm not going to serve a party line. I'm not going to serve a party boss. You are the most important thing for me in Congress. And you need to ask yourself one last question tonight. Are you better off than you were 2 years ago?
3: Thank you to our candidates and to reporters Liz Ruskin and Will Courtney. Let's take a final look at the results of our poll tonight. 49% cited cost of living, 15% climate change, 10% cited health care. That concludes debate for the state for Alaska's lone U.S. House seat. We'll be back tomorrow evening for the U.S. Senate debate. Election day is November 3rd. For Alaska's news source, KTOO and Alaska Public Media, thanks for joining us this evening. Good night.

0: Hi from NPR News. I'm Giles Snyder. Amid renewed tensions with President Trump, Ukraine says the satellite communication system it uses for drone missions has been placed under restrictions. Ukraine's military uses Starshield, the military version of Elon Musk's Starlink. NPR's Greg Myrie.
1: Ukraine's defense ministry said in a statement that, quote, without warning, the Starshield terminals were unilaterally limited. Ukraine says that when its drones exceed 100 miles per hour, which they routinely do, the communication link is cut with the drone operator. So this is a huge blow to Ukraine if this restriction stays in effect. Ukraine says it's in contact with the U.S. government and SpaceX to try to sort out the problem.
0: Elon Musk said on social media that the U.S. government controls Starshield and any restrictions would have been done by the U.S. military or President Trump. The president has been telling Ukraine to stop attacking Russian oil facilities, and U.S. officials have also warned that intelligence cooperation could be halted. President Trump has wrapped up a midterm campaign rally in Montana. That rally, his second of the day, in Arizona. Trump defended the airplane he's using as Air Force One, saying he accepted it from the Qatari royal family because you take gifts when they're given to you. The Justice Department is escalating its threats to local election jurisdictions as the midterms approach. NPR's Miles Parks reports that the DOJ sent a list of alleged non-citizen voters to L.A. County this week.
2: The county clerk for L.A., Dean Logan, said the DOJ reached out to his office on Tuesday, 3 weeks before Election Day, with a letter and a USB drive that allegedly included the names of non-citizens on the county's voter rolls. In the letter, the department asked Los Angeles to segregate vote-by-mail ballots returned by the people listed until their citizenship is confirmed. Logan says he has not accessed the drive because he couldn't verify it was secure. But if his office doesn't implement the process requested by the DOJ within 48 hours, the department says it will sue to compel him to. That may not be successful. Judges have dismissed dozens of other DOJ lawsuits during Trump's second term related to oversight of local election processes. Miles Parks, NPR News, Washington.
0: The Faculty Senate at Cornell University met Wednesday, began a no-confidence process on university leadership over the handling of an allegation of campus sexual assault in 2024. NPR's Alyssa Nadworny reports.
3: University President Michael Kotlikoff joined the faculty meeting to take questions and talk about what the school is doing to address safety on campus. But faculty still went ahead on beginning a no-confidence vote, which is expected in a few weeks. It's an opportunity to voice their dissatisfaction with the administration, but ultimately, Kotlikoff's job will be in the hands of the Board of Trustees, a group that includes donors and alumni. They'll be meeting on campus starting Thursday. Alyssa Nadworny, NPR News, Ithaca, New York.
0: This is NPR. Now to Oregon, which has paused permitting for new data centers, joining two other states with similar data center moratoriums. Oregon Public Broadcasting's April Ehrlich reports that the move comes as data centers are proving to be a major issue in the state's governor's race.
4: Oregon's Democratic Governor Tina Kotek directed the state's environmental regulators to stop permitting new or expanding data centers until July. The directive comes amid an unusually tight race for governor between Kotek and a Republican candidate, State Senator Christine Drazen. Oregon hasn't elected a Republican governor since the 1980s. Each candidate has accused each other of not doing enough to regulate Oregon's growing data center market. Amazon is a big player here. Its executives quickly criticized Kotek's directive as abrupt, saying it will halt billions of dollars in planned investment. New York and Texas have similar permitting moratoriums. For NPR News, I'm April Ehrlich in Portland, Oregon.
0: A steep drop in South Korean shares. South Korea's benchmark has fallen more than 7% in Thursday trading amid a sell-off in technology shares. Japan's Nikkei is down more than 5% after Wall Street fell following a government report showing inflation worsened in September. The Labor Department said Wednesday that the Consumer Price Index rose 3.7% year-on-year in September, up from 3.4% in August. The S&P 500 closed down 1.1%. The tech-heavy NASDAQ slipped 1.9%. I'm Giles Snyder, NPR News.
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6: 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My name is Roy, your evening announcer. The time is 8:06 PM on Wednesday, October 14, 2026. Coming up next, we have a spillover from the 6 o'clock hour. I did kind of finish the bulletin board, but I kind of summarized that last message, and then I didn't do the swap and chop, so I owe you that from the 6 o'clock hour. And then I owe you the 8 o'clock hour, Tundra Telegraph, and weather forecast, plus current conditions, high tide, low tide, and sunrise, sunset for Kotzebue. Okay, let's see. 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Okay, so that's all we missed from the bulletin board. 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For sale is one Milwaukee Sawzall plug-in, comes with an extra blade. $100 at house 870-870. 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And yeah, so we made it through the Yapathon. So now to our regularly scheduled program, the Tundra Telegraph, which I feel like I just did right before the debate. It's a Tyrannosaurus Tundra, so we're gonna be here for a few minutes. And then after the weather, we'll plug in the Inupiaq story for the evening. A little heads up of what's to come. Okay. City of Kotzebue will be closed starting at 12 noon on Friday, October 16, for the City of Kotzebue Employee Appreciation Day. Regular business hours will resume Monday, October 19. Emergency services remain open and operational. City of Kotzebue Public Safety Announcement. Low water pressure on Lagoon Loop for today, Wednesday, October 14. The City of Kotzebue would like to inform all residents that there will be low water pressure on part of Lagoon Loop today, Wednesday, October 14, from the area near the airport and then down 3rd Avenue to the water plant. This will be necessary to repair a leaking hydrant that does not have a shutoff valve. A boil water notice may or may not be required, depending on how the investigation and repair process goes. We apologize for the inconvenience. Thank you for your patience and understanding. Okay, maybe we'll check the email. Is there an update on Lagoon Loop water pressure? That's music. That's not that. So yeah, no updates. We're going to move on to the next message. The Northwest Arctic Borough School District, Office of the Superintendent. The Northwest Arctic Borough School District Board of Education has scheduled The board retreat. The board retreat will be held on October 15th at the Alaska Technical Center Conference Room and will be available on Teams to the public. Microsoft Teams call in 1-833-682-3839 with the code 451-305-222#. The board retreat will be held October 16th at the district offices and will be available on Teams to the public. Microsoft Teams call in 1-833-682-3839 with the code 774-575-599#. All meeting materials can be found on the school district website. If you have any questions, please call the office of the superintendent at 442-1803. October Parks and Recreation for the youth at the youth center, ages 8 to 14. 846. Oh my, it's one of those 4-6s, 946. It doesn't say it on the paper here. At the youth center, you know where it is. Homework/tutoring is tomorrow from 3:45 to 4:15 p.m. And then on Friday, it is reserved. So nothing going on Friday. And then Monday will be history from 2:45 to 3:15 p.m. But first and foremost is tomorrow with homework and tutoring from 3:45 to 4:15 p.m. at the Youth Center. Okay. Let's go to the next message. City of Kotzebue City Council public notice. The City Council will canvass the October 6, 2026 municipal elections at the regular City Council meeting held on Thursday, October 15. At 5:15 p.m., City Council Chambers, 258 A as in Apple, 3rd Avenue. The public is encouraged to attend. For citizens who want to participate telephonically, call 1-800-315-6338 with the access code 49401#. Please contact the office of the City Clerk at 907-442-5108 or 907-412-2489 if you have any questions. Public notice: Mayor Chase has scheduled a regular City Council meeting for Thursday, October 15th at 5:15 p.m. City Council Chambers, 258 A as in Apple, 3rd Avenue. The public is encouraged to attend. For citizens who want to participate telephonically, call 1-800-315-6338 with the access code 49401#. Please contact the office of the City Clerk at 907-442-5108 or 907-412-2489 if you have any questions. All right. ARVO, Alaska Rural Veterinary Outreach, Vet Clinic is coming to Kotzebue October 16 through 18 at the Kotzebue Middle High School Woodshop. Sign up at the Alaska Rural Veterinary Outreach website, akrvo.com. Bering Land Bridge staff will be at Serpentine Hot Springs on Friday, October 16, weather dependent. A Bering Air blue/white A-Star helicopter will sling an illegal structure from the area and work upstream from the bunkhouse to retrieve equipment. Fixed wing aircraft are to use caution if planning to land at Serpentine Hot Springs. We will update this notice if weather delays the sling load work. I'll read that one more time. Fixed wing aircraft are to use caution if planning to land at Serpentine Hot Springs. We will update this notice if weather delays the sling load work. For questions, please call 907-759-8002. And we have Kotzebue Basketball Weekend, hosted by Eskimo Express Basketball Club, welcoming the UAF Nanooks, October 16 through 18. And that's Friday through Saturday at the Kotzebue Middle High School Gym in Kotzebue. A weekend for our youth, families, and basketball fans at the Doghouse. Woof. Friday, October 16, will be open practice from 7 p.m. to 9 p.m. UAF Nanooks practice. Come watch the team prepare, open to the public. Saturday, October 17, is free youth basketball clinics, free and open to all students in grades K through 12. From 9 a.m., to 10 a.m. is grades K through 2. From 10 a.m. to noon is grades 3 through 5. 1 p.m. to 3 p.m. is grades 6 through 8. 3 p.m. to 5 p.m. is grades 9 through 12. That's Saturday day. And then Saturday evening is game night. 5:30 to 6:30 p.m. is Eskimo Express versus Gnome Girls. 6:30 p.m. to 7:30 p.m. is Eskimo Express versus Gnome Boys. And 7:30 to 9:30 p.m. is UAF Nanooks Blue Gold game. 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And I don't have the Sunday schedule, but that should be there. If it says October 16th through 18, more to be determined. All right, we're still going through the tundra. Northwest Arctic Borough public notice: the Northwest Arctic Borough will be closed Monday, October 19, in observance of Alaska Day. We will resume business hours on Tuesday, October 20 at 8 a.m. Please call the Borough Clerk's office at 1-800-478-1110 or 442-2500 if you have any questions. Thank you for your cooperation. Closed for Alaska Day. Kotzebue Electric Association will be closed Monday, October 19. We will resume regular business hours on Tuesday, October 20 at 8 a.m. If you have any electrical problems, please call 442-3493. And we made it through the Tundra Telegraph. Look at that, 8:19. I've never finished the Tundra this late during the Eskimo Story Hour. So I did some swap and shop and that one bulletin board message, but most of it was the Tundra. Okay, so we're refreshing our weather tabs. Some of them, nothing's changing, but we're refreshing anyway. Cleanse the soul. All right, we're talking tomorrow's forecast in the Western Arctic Coast, Point Hope, Point Lay, and Cape Lisburn. Tomorrow, Thursday, mostly clear skies, areas of blowing snow, highs around 30 degrees, northeast winds to 25 miles per hour. Point Lay, highs around 15 degrees, east winds to 15 miles per hour, with gust to around 30 miles per hour. Tomorrow night, mostly cloudy, areas of blowing snow, lows in the mid-20s, northeast winds to 25 miles per hour. Point Lay, lows around 10 degrees, Cape Lisburn, northeast winds to 40 miles per hour. Noatak Valley and Red Dog Mine. Tomorrow, partly cloudy, highs in the mid-20s, north winds to 10 miles per hour. Tomorrow night, Partly cloudy, lows around 10 degrees, north winds to 15 miles per hour. Kivalina and Red Dog Dock. Tomorrow, partly cloudy, highs around 30 degrees, northeast winds to 15 miles per hour. Tomorrow night, mostly cloudy, lows around 15 degrees, northeast winds to 10 miles per hour. Lower Kobuk Valley, Norvik, Selawik, Kayana. Tomorrow, mostly cloudy, highs around 30 degrees, northeast winds to 10 miles per hour. Tomorrow night, partly cloudy, lows around 10 degrees, light winds. Baldwin Peninsula, forecast for Kotzebue. Tomorrow, mostly cloudy, highs around 30 degrees, north winds to 10 miles per hour. Tomorrow night, partly cloudy, lows around 20 degrees, north winds to 10 miles per hour. Northern Seward Peninsula, Buckland and Deering. Tomorrow, mostly cloudy, highs in the mid-30s, north winds to 15 miles per hour. Tomorrow night, partly cloudy, lows around 15 degrees, north winds to 10 miles per hour. Upper Kobuk Valleys, Ambler, Shungnak, Kobuk. Tomorrow, partly cloudy, highs around 30 degrees, light winds. Tomorrow night, partly cloudy, lows around 15 degrees, light winds. Southern Chukchi Seacoast, Shishmaref and Diomede. Tomorrow, cloudy, highs in the mid-30s, northeast winds to 15 miles per hour. Diomede, areas of blowing snow, north winds to 25 miles per hour. Tomorrow night, cloudy skies, lows around 30 degrees, north winds to 15 miles per hour. Diomede, areas of blowing snow, north winds to 35 miles per hour. Okay, we march forward to current conditions in the villages updated at the top of the hour. Kotzebue is now mostly cloudy. Hey, they listen to me. Kotzebue is mostly cloudy, 31 degrees, northeast winds, 5 miles per hour, feels like 25 degrees. Kivalina, clear skies, 25 degrees, northeast winds, 11 miles per hour, feels like 14 degrees. Nome, no place like Nome, clear skies, 35 degrees, north wind, 6 miles per hour, feels like 29 degrees. Point Lay, clear skies, 10 degrees, northeast winds, 8 miles per hour, feels like negative 3 degrees. First time I'm saying negative in a long time. Last time I said negative was back in spring. But here we are, old darkness, my old friend. Moving forward, the next village is Selwick, who is partly cloudy. 31 degrees, northeast wind, 7 miles per hour. Wind chill is 23 degrees. Shishmaref, cloudy skies. 36 degrees, northeast winds, 10 miles per hour. Feels like 28 degrees. Kayana is cloudy, 31 degrees, north wind 7 miles per hour, feels like 23 degrees. Ambler, clear skies, 30 degrees, northeast winds 8 miles per hour, feels like 22 degrees. Deering is cloudy, 34 degrees, north winds 11 miles per hour, feels like 25 degrees. Narvik is cloudy, 32 degrees, northeast winds, 8 miles per hour, feels like 24 degrees. No attack, all defense, clear skies, 28 degrees, north winds, 7 miles per hour, feels like 20 degrees. Shungnak, shout out Shungnak, clear skies, 34 degrees, east winds, 9 miles per hour, feels like 26 degrees. Okay, now we go back to Kotzebue. We are in Kotzebue for low tide and high tide this evening. Low tide was at 5:30 p.m., where it was 0.2 feet. And high tide is next at 11:20 p.m., 3 hours from now. It will be 0.7 feet. High tide at 11:20 p.m., two times, that's twice for nice, three times for the charm. High tide is next at 11:20 p.m. Okay, let's go to sunrise and sunset in Kotzebue for today and tomorrow. Today is Wednesday, October 14, and the sun rose at 9:47 a.m. and it already set at 7:23 p.m. About an hour ago. Today's total daylight was 9 hours, 35 minutes, and 37 seconds. Today we had 7 minutes and 26 seconds less daylight than yesterday. Tomorrow, Thursday, the 15th of October, the sun rises at 9:51 a.m. in Kotzebue and then sets at 7:19 p.m. That will give us 9 hours, 28 minutes, and 10 seconds of daylight. Tomorrow will be 7 minutes and 26 seconds shorter in terms of daylight than today. Okay, we made it through the ever so important weather. The time is 8:27 p.m. Let's listen to Lady Gaga, Alejandro, from the year 2010. And maybe I'll find an Eskimo story in that time. Let's see. We got 4 minutes, 27 seconds on the clock. All right. I'll find me a Inupiaq story that's about who knows how long. 25 minutes long. Or so. Okay, here we go. It's 8:28 p.m. Thank you for listening to KOTZ Radio 7:20 a.m.

0: Live from NPR News, I'm Giles Snyder. President Trump wrapped up a West Coast swing of campaigning with a rally in Kalispell, Montana, outside Glacier National Park. The president told reporters that he planned to do more than 30 rallies total before midterm election day. NPR's Deepa Shivaram reports.
1: Montana is a red state, but Trump said he wanted to travel there to thank his supporters. He emphasized Second Amendment rights to the crowd in Kalispell and touted his economic agenda like tariffs, no tax on Social Security, and his promise to give people $5,000 if Republicans keep control of Congress, though that proposal would be costly and would likely require approval from Congress. Trump's travel is ramping up as the latest inflation report shows bad numbers for Republicans and the Trump administration, and polling shows Americans blame Trump for high prices. Deepa Shivaram, NPR News.
0: Now to California, where a federal judge has halted the Trump administration's controversial reorganization of the Agriculture Department. NPR's Kirk Sigler reports on the ruling that also stops the relocation of the U.S. Forest Service for now.
2: The Trump administration has planned to close or consolidate dozens of federal research stations, primarily in the Northwest, and move the headquarters of the U.S. Forest Service from Washington, D.C. to Utah. That's ignited particular controversy due to the fact that Utah has more desert lands than forests and is on the forefront of an effort by conservative Western states to take over control of federal public lands. The judge in the case brought by federal employee unions wrote that this broader reorganization can't be done without the consent and funding of Congress. The judge gave the administration 2 days to respond to most of the order, but broadly halted the USDA reorganization. Now, Trump officials have said it's needed to modernize and make the agency more efficient, while unions and conservationists are likening it to a dismantling. Kirk Sigler, NPR News.
0: Netflix is laying off 6% of its staff amid growing competition. NPR's Mandalit Del Barco reports on the streaming giant's biggest round of layoffs in 4 years.
3: Netflix staffers around the world got the news that 1,000 of them are losing their jobs. In an email memo to employees, co-CEOs Greg Peters and Ted Sarandos wrote that most of the cuts would be in Netflix's product, tech, legal, and HR teams. With increased competition and slower growth, the streamer's been trying to get subscribers to spend more time on its platform by adding live sports and events, video podcasts, and shows by YouTube creators. Netflix joins other tech and media companies with recent layoffs, including Amazon and Disney. And the new Skydance merger of Paramount and Warner Brothers is expected to result in job cuts soon. Mandalit Del Barco, NPR News, Los Angeles.
0: And you're listening to NPR News. Cornell University President Michael Kotlikoff was pressed Wednesday by Cornell faculty over his administration's handling of a woman's report that she was gang-raped at a fraternity house in 2024. Kotlikoff met with faculty Wednesday at a faculty senate meeting called to debate a no-confidence vote in his administration. Earlier this week, Kotlikoff announced new restrictions on fraternity parties and expanded involvement by state police. More than 9,000 people have gotten sick from the ongoing Ebola outbreak, NPR's Jonathan Lambert reports.
4: Democratic Republic of Congo officials confirmed that there have been 9,144 cases and over 4,400 deaths, making this the second largest Ebola outbreak ever. Early hotspots of spread have slowed down a bit, but the virus has moved into new territory. The province of North Kivu is particularly affected, and ongoing conflict there is slowing response efforts. Over 70% of deaths are still occurring outside of treatment centers. That suggests efforts to monitor potential cases and get them to seek treatment are falling short. The virus is also spreading outside of DRC. Last week, Kenya reported its first case in a man who traveled home from DRC. Now, one of his family members has gotten sick. Kenyan health officials said this second case was already in quarantine and is now being treated. Jonathan Lambert, NPR News.
0: It's being called the oldest shipwreck ever found. Archaeologists discovered it off the coast of Turkey and say it dates back 4,700 years. Ancient ceramic jars similar to those found in Troy and Crete are among the artifacts that have been recovered. I'm Giles Snyder, NPR News.
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6: 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My name is Roy, your evening announcer. The time is 9:06 PM on Wednesday, October 14, 2026. Coming up next is Kotzebue's current weather. So let's give that a refresh. And while we're waiting for the refresh, we have a listener down in Southern California named Michael, and he wants to say hello to all the KOTZ listeners listening out in the villages in the region and the listeners online like Michael. So Michael, hello from me and the rest of the staff here at KOTZ. Thanks for emailing us. And again, hello to the region and everyone listening. Okay, so I think we got the Kotzebue weather updated. We got the 9 o'clock update. Kotzebue is, or has, clear skies. I guess those little bit of clouds went away. I couldn't tell. It's dark out. It's 30 degrees right now. Winds are blowing north 8 miles per hour. And the wind chill factor has us feeling like 22 degrees above zero. All right. So what do we got? We got the 920 Tundra Telegraph, and it is a Tyrannosaurus Tundra Telegraph. It takes a long time. We have a lot of messages in there. So I'm sure that'll go straight into the 930 weather. And then from the 9:30 weather, let's see. No 10 o'clock or 11 o'clock programs. So we'll just stick to the schedule of Tundra at the 20 and weather at the 30. And then we'll have the top of the hour Kotzebue weather updates along with NPR News. Okay, so let's see. What do we got next? Liam Payne and Rita Ora. For you, from the year 2018. All right, let's see. My volume is up, and the time is 9:08 p.m. Thank you for listening to KOTZ Radio, 720 a.m.

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Welcome back to KOTZ Radio, 7:20 a.m. Roy Boy back in action. The time is 9:20 p.m. on Wednesday, October 14, 2026. Coming up next, we got the Tundra. The Tyrannosaurus Tundra Telegraph, with all the messages within mankind's knowledge. Okay, let's get started. City of Kotzebue will be closed at 12 p.m., 12 noon, Friday, October 16, for the City of Kotzebue Employee Appreciation Day. Regular business hours will resume Monday, October 19. Emergency services remain open and operational. City of Kotzebue public safety announcement. Low water pressure on Lagoon Loop for Wednesday, October 14. The City of Kotzebue would like to inform all residents that there will be low water pressure on part of Lagoon Loop today, Wednesday, October 14, from the area near the airport and then down 3rd Avenue to the water plant. This will be necessary to repair a leaking hydrant that does not have a shutoff valve. A boil water notice may or may not be required, depending on how the investigation and repair process goes. We apologize for the inconvenience. Thank you for your patience and understanding. City Kotzebue Water Plant. So let's see. Northwest Arctic Borough School District Board Retreats. The board retreat will be held on October 15th at the ATC Conference Room and will be available on Teams to the public. Microsoft Teams call in 1-833-682-3839 with the code 451-305-222 #. The board retreat will be held on October 16th as well at the district offices and will be available on Teams to the public. Microsoft Teams call in 1-833-682-3839 with the code 774-575-599 #. All meeting materials can be found on the school district website. If you have any questions, please call the office of the superintendent at 907-442-1803. October Youth Events for After School, ages 8 to 14 at the Youth Center. Tomorrow, Thursday, is homework / tutoring from 3:45 to 4:15 at the Youth Center. Friday is reserved, so nothing there. Monday, history from 2:45 p.m. to 3:15 p.m. at the Youth Center, ages 8 to 14. And let's see, next message. Okay, how do I combine these two messages? Because it's really the same, it gets to the same point. They converge. It's like Sisyphus. One must imagine Sisyphus happy. Okay, anyways, public notice. Mayor Chase has scheduled a regular city council meeting for Thursday, October 15th at 5:15 p.m. City Council Chambers, 258 A.S. Napa, 3rd Avenue. And also at that same meeting, City Council will canvass the October 6th, 2026 municipal elections at the regular City Council meeting held on Thursday, October 15 at 5:15 p.m. City Council Chambers, 258 A as in Apple, 3rd Avenue. I just have to read this bottom part one time.
The public is encouraged to attend. For citizens who want to participate telephonically, call 1-800-315-6338 with the access code 49401#. Please contact the office of the city clerk at 1-907-442-5108 or 907-412-2489 if you have any questions. Okay. Got through that. ARVO Vet Clinic is coming to Kotzebue. That's the Alaska Rural Veterinary Outreach. Between October 16 and 18 at the Kotzebue Middle High School Wood Shop. 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Bering Land Bridge staff will be at Serpentine Hot Springs on Friday, October 16th, weather dependent. A Bering Air blue/white A-Star helicopter will sling an illegal structure from the area and work upstream from the bunkhouse to retrieve equipment. Fixed wing aircraft are used. Let's restart that. Fixed wing aircraft are to use caution if planning to land at Serpentine Hot Springs. We will update this notice if weather delays the sling load work. For questions, please call 907-759-8002. Kotzebue Basketball Weekend, hosted by Eskimo Express Basketball Club, welcoming the UAF Nanooks, October 16 through 18, Friday through Sunday, at the Kotzebue Middle High School Gym Doghouse. Woof woof, a weekend for our youth, families, and basketball fans. Starting Friday, October 16, is open practice. From 7 p.m. to 9 p.m., watch the UAF Nanooks practice. Come watch the team prepare, open to the public. Then there is Saturday, free youth basketball clinics. Free and open to all students in grades K through 12. 9 a.m. to 10 a.m., grades K through 2nd, kindergarten through 2nd, are welcome. 10 a.m. through noon, grades 3 through 5 are welcome. 1 p.m. to 3 p.m., grades 6 through 8 are welcome. And 3 p.m. to 5 p.m., grades 9 through 12 are welcome. And then that leads into Saturday evening game night. 5:30 p.m. to 6:30 p.m. is Eskimo Express versus the Gnome Girls. 6:30 p.m. to 7:30 p.m. is Eskimo Express versus Gnome Boys. Then nightcap, 7:30 p.m. to 9:30 p.m. is the UAF Nanooks Blue Gold Game. 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Okay, look at that. We're almost at weather time. Northwest Arctic Borough public notice. The Northwest Arctic Borough will be closed Monday, October 19, in observance of Alaska Day. We will resume business hours on Tuesday, October 20 at 8 a.m. Please call the Borough Clerk's office at 1-800-478-1110 or 442-2500 if you have any questions. Thank you for your cooperation. And then closed for Alaska Day. Kotzebue Electric Association will be closed Monday, October 19. We will resume regular business hours on Tuesday, October 20 at 8 a.m. If you have any electrical problems, please call 442
3493. Okay. All right. The time is 9:30 p.m. We're not going anywhere, folks. We're going diving headfirst into the whatchamacallit weather. All right. And you know what we call it? We call it the extended weather forecast. That's whatchamacallit for you. Okay. So we're starting from the top of tomorrow's forecast. That brings us to the region of the Western Arctic coast, Point Hope, Point Lay, and Cape Lisburn. 2 points on the Cape. Tomorrow, Thursday, mostly clear skies. Areas of blowing snow. Highs around 30 degrees. Northeast winds to 25 miles per hour. Point Lay, highs around 15 degrees. East winds to 15 miles per hour with gusts to around 30 miles per hour. Tomorrow night, mostly cloudy, areas of blowing snow, lows in the mid-20s, northeast winds to 25 miles per hour. Point Lay, lows around 10 degrees, Cape Lisburn, northeast winds to 40 miles per hour. Now for the Noatak Valley and Red Dog Mine. Tomorrow, Thursday, partly cloudy, highs in the mid-20s, north winds to 10 miles per hour. Tomorrow night, partly cloudy, lows around 10 degrees, north winds to 15 miles per hour. Kivalina and Red Dog Dock. Tomorrow, partly cloudy, highs around 30 degrees, northeast winds to 15 miles per hour. Tomorrow night, mostly cloudy, lows around 15 degrees, northeast winds to 10 miles per hour. Lower Kobuk Valley, Norvik, Selowik, Kayena. Tomorrow, mostly cloudy, highs around 30 degrees, northeast winds to 10 miles per hour. Tomorrow night, partly cloudy, lows around 10 degrees, light winds. Baldwin Peninsula, forecast for Kotzebue. Tomorrow, partly mostly cloudy. Highs around 30 degrees, north winds to 10 miles per hour. Tomorrow night, partly cloudy, lows around 20 degrees, north winds to 10 miles per hour. Northern Seward Peninsula, Buckland and Deering. Tomorrow, mostly cloudy, highs in the mid-30s, north winds to 15 miles per hour. Tomorrow night, partly cloudy, lows around 20 degrees, north winds to 10 miles per hour. Upper Kobuk Valleys, Ambler, Shongnak, and Kobuk. Tomorrow, partly cloudy, highs around 30 degrees, light winds. Tomorrow night, partly cloudy, lows around 15 degrees, light winds. Southern Chukchi Seacoast, Shishmaref, and Diomed. Tomorrow, cloudy skies, highs in the mid-30s, northeast winds to 15 miles per hour. Diomede, areas of blowing snow, north winds to 25 miles per hour. Tomorrow night, cloudy skies, lows around 30 degrees, north winds to 15 miles per hour. Diomede, areas of blowing snow, north winds to 35 miles per hour. Okay, we made it through tomorrow's forecast. Now on to current conditions, updated at the top of the hour. Kotzebue has clear skies, 30 degrees, north winds 8 miles per hour, wind chill 22 degrees. Kivalina, clear skies, 22 degrees, northeast winds 10 miles per hour, wind chill 10 degrees. Nome, no place like Nome.

Northeast winds, 12 miles per hour. Wind chill is 22 degrees. Shishmaref is cloudy, 36 degrees. Northeast winds, 9 miles per hour. Feels like 28 degrees. All right, that moves us to Cayena with cloudy skies, 31 degrees. Northeast winds, 4 miles per hour. Wind chill is 26 degrees. Ambler, partly cloudy, 30 degrees. North winds, 10 miles per hour. Wind chill is 21 degrees. Daring, cloudy skies, 34 degrees. Northeast winds, 13 miles per hour. Wind chill, 24 degrees. Narvik, partly cloudy, 30 degrees. Northeast winds, 10 miles per hour. Wind chill is 21 degrees. No attack, all defense, clear skies. 27 degrees, north wind, 6 miles per hour. And wind chill is 19 degrees. Chungnak, shout out Chungnak, cloudy skies, 35 degrees. East winds, 10 miles per hour. Wind chill is 27 degrees. Okay, now we move on to Kotzebue. Again, Kotzebue, the main character here. Low tide and high tide. Low tide was at 5:30 p.m., where it was 0.2 feet. High tide is next at 11:20 p.m., where it will be 0.7 feet. High tide at 11:20 p.m. And third time's the charm. The next tide is high tide at 11:20 p.m. Okay, still in Kotzebue for sunrise and sunset for today and tomorrow, Wednesday/Thursday. All right, this morning, the 14th, the sun rose at 9:47 a.m., and the sun set already at 7:23 p.m. That was a total of 9 hours, 35 minutes, and 37 seconds of daylight. Today, we had 7 minutes and 26 seconds less light than yesterday. Sunlight. Tomorrow, Thursday the 15th of October, the sun rises at 9:51 a.m. and sets at 7:19 p.m. So we will be having the 7:20 verse in the dark. All right, tomorrow's total daylight is 9 hours, 28 minutes, and 10 seconds. And that's 7 minutes, 26 seconds less than today in terms of sunlight. We did it, folks. We finished the extended weather forecast. And let's see, we have a request. I'll play a song, and then we'll get to that request. So let's see. Stephen Wilson Jr., Hometown. I'll look for it. So promise you that. I'll look for it. If we have it, we have it. If we don't, we gotta upload it sometime. Okay, anyways, the time is 9:38 p.m. Thank you for listening to KOTZ Radio, 7:20 a.m. In the meantime, we have Rod Stewart, Forever Young. We had someone request Rod Stewart, so we're rocking with Rod Stewart, Forever Young. Thank you for listening to KOTZ Radio, 7:20 a.m.

0: Managing Alaska's wildlife for future conservation means finding the right balance. SCI Alaska Chapter supports wildlife management, grounded in science and respectful of subsistence traditions. Our efforts seeking better wildlife management don't change subsistence priority. They strengthen how decisions are made. SCI Alaska Chapter. First for conservation.
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0: Live from NPR News, I'm Giles Snyder. Ukraine says a satellite communication system that guides its drones has been placed under crippling restrictions. The Trump administration controls that satellite system and has warned it could scale back intelligence sharing. Here's NPR's Greg Myrie.
1: Ukraine says when its drones exceeded 100 miles per hour, which they routinely do, the communication signal was cut, rendering the drones useless. Ukraine's military uses something called Starshield, the military version of a network that comes from the much better-known civilian system, Starlink, which is headed by Elon Musk. Musk says on social media the U.S. government controls Starshield and any restrictions would have been done by the U.S. military or President Trump. Neither Trump nor the military has commented, but the president has been telling Ukraine to stop attacking Russian oil facilities. U.S. officials have also warned that intelligence cooperation could be halted. Greg Myrie, NPR News, Washington.
0: President Trump has wrapped up a midterm campaign swing through western states in Montana. The rally in Kalispell outside Glacier National Park was his second of the day. In Arizona, Trump defended the airplane he's using as Air Force One, opening his remarks by describing how the jet was a gift from the Qatari royal family. Inflation worsened last month. The Labor Department says the Consumer Price Index rose 3.7% in September compared with a year ago, up from 3.4% in August. Here's NPR Scott Horsley.
2: Average wages have gone up just 3% over the last year, while prices have jumped 3.7%. So that means the typical paycheck buys less today than it did a year ago.
3: Yeah.
2: And no wonder many workers feel like they're falling behind. It's a little different for retirees. We got word that Social Security benefits will go up 3.6% in January. That's an automatic cost of living adjustment, or COLA, that's supposed to protect seniors from inflation.
0: A spike in gasoline prices tied to the war with Iran accounts for more than half the monthly increase. Pope Leo up and walking following surgery that confirmed he has lung cancer. Doctors say his recovery is proceeding as planned. From Rome, Megan Williams reports.
4: The Vatican says the 71-year-old Pope is recovering as expected after Tuesday's operation. He's walking around his hospital room, doing respiratory therapy, and eating normally. Surgeons removed the lower lobe of his right lung after tests confirmed adenocarcinoma, the most common form of lung cancer. Doctors say there were no complications from the surgery, which lasted around 90 minutes. They're now waiting for further tests to show whether the cancer had spread and whether Leo will need additional treatment. For NPR News, I'm Megan Williams in Rome.
0: And you're listening to NPR News. Iran-backed Houthi rebels have attacked the headquarters of the Saudi oil company Aramco. Officials say offices of senior executives were damaged. The strikes are part of intensifying attacks on Saudi Arabia by the Houthis in neighboring Yemen. AI is often associated with replacing white-collar jobs and even destroying humanity. But in India, AI is being developed to replace industrial jobs. NPR's Dia Hadid reports on factory workers who are training their own replacements.
5: In a textile factory in the southern Indian town of Karur, women pack aprons into plastic packaging and record their every hand movement through a GoPro fastened on a headset. That footage is called egocentric data. Developers need millions of hours of it to train AI robots. Even as experts say India is emerging as a key place to record egocentric data, they say the development of AI robots will likely be deployed in countries where labor is more expensive and power is cheaper. They say these women in factory jobs might be saved by the fact that their labor is cheap. Most are paid around $100 a month, and power here is considered expensive for now. Dia Hadid, NPR News, Karur, Tamil Nadu, India.
0: The financial markets in Asia are falling sharply in Thursday trading. South Korea's benchmark down more than 7%, and Japan's Nikkei has slipped 4.5% amid a deepening sell-off in technology shares. The losses in Asia follows Wednesday decline on Wall Street after the government said inflation worsened in September. I'm Giles Snyder, NPR News.
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3: 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My name is Roy, your evening announcer. The time is 10:06 p.m. on Wednesday, October 14, 2026. Let's see, we got the 10 o'clock update for current conditions. Top of the hour, we're going to look at Kotzebue. Like most top of the hours, Kotzebue has clear skies. The temperature is 29 degrees Fahrenheit. Winds are blowing northeast 5 miles per hour. And the wind chill factor has us feeling like 23 degrees. Okie doke. Well, that's going to be it for now. I'll see you at 20 after, approximately, for the Tundra Telegraph. And then last hour, Tundra took about 10 minutes. So then I started the weather at 9:30. So it's probably going to be a back-to-back show here this hour, unless I talk really fast like an auctioneer, which I'm not going to. Let's check the email, see if we got anything. Nothing new. Sorry about hometown. Couldn't get that song. Not in the system. I'll try and remember that tomorrow when I come in, see if we can work something and get that in the system. Anyways, we're going to head to music. Nirvana. All Apologies. From the year 1996. Okay, let's put the volume up. It is 10:08 p.m. Thank you for listening to KOTZ Radio 720 a.m.

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Welcome back to KOTZ Radio, 7:20 a.m. My name is Roy, your late night announcer. The time is 10:20 p.m. on Wednesday, October 14, 2026. All right, so we got the Tundra Telegraph ahead of us. Opening up the folder, first message. City of Kotzebue will be closed starting at 12 noon, Friday, October 16, for the City of Kotzebue Employee Appreciation Day. Regular business hours will resume Monday, October 19. Emergency services remain open and operational. Public safety announcement. Low water pressure on Lagoon Loop, Wednesday, October 14. The City of Kotzebue would like to inform all residents that there will be low water pressure on part of Lagoon Loop today, Wednesday, October 14, from the area near the airport and then down 3rd Avenue to the water plant. This will be necessary to repair a leaking hydrant that does not have a shutoff valve. A boil water notice may or may not be required, depending on how the investigation and repair process goes. We apologize for the inconvenience. Thank you for your patience and understanding, City of Kotzebue Water Plant. Northwest Arctic Boroughs School District Board of Education has their board retreat. What's today? So 15 and 16, that's Friday. And Saturday, the board retreat will be held on October 15 at the Alaska Technical Center Conference Room and will be available on Teams to the public through the Microsoft Teams call-in 1-833-682-3839 with the code 451-305-222 # The board retreat will be held on October 16th, so that's Saturday, at the district offices and will be available on Teams to the public. Microsoft Teams call-in 1-833-682-3839 with the code 774-575-599 # All meeting materials can be found on the school district website. If you have any questions, please call the office of the superintendent at 907-442-1803. All right. Youth events for after school at the youth center for ages 8 to 14. Tomorrow, Thursday, is homework / tutoring from 3:45 to 4:15 p.m. Friday, it's reserved, and then next Monday is history from 2:45 p.m. to 3:15 p.m. And I think it's 946 Wanda Street. I still didn't check. 946 or 846. 946. But you know where it is. So let's see, we have double trouble on the city council. I mean, not trouble. I shouldn't say that. We just got two messages with the same sign-off. So let's see. City council, public notice. Mayor Chase has scheduled a regular city council meeting for Thursday, October 15 at 5:15 p.m., City Council Chambers, 258 A as in Apple, 3rd Avenue. And then also public notice, City Council will canvass the October 6th municipal elections at the regular City Council meeting held on Thursday, October 15 at 5:15 p.m., City Council Chambers, 258 A as in Apple, 3rd Avenue.
The public is encouraged to attend for citizens who want to participate telephonically. Call 1-800-315-6338 with the access code 49401#. Please contact the office of the city clerk at 907-442-5108 or 907-412-2489 if you have any questions. All right, next up is the Alaska Rural Veterinary Outreach Vet Clinic is coming to Kotzebue October 16 through 18. So that's going to be a Friday through a Sunday. 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All right. Bering Land Bridge staff will be at Serpentine Hot Springs on Friday, October 16. Weather dependent. A Bering Air blue/white A-Star helicopter will sling an illegal structure from the area and work upstream from the bunkhouse to retrieve equipment. Fixed-wing aircraft are to use caution if planning to land at Serpentine Hot Springs. We will update this notice if weather delays the sling load. For questions, please call 907-759-8002. All right, next message. All right, this one's been getting me all day. It takes like 5 minutes out of the whole telegraph. Kotzebue Basketball Weekend. Welcome the UAF Nanooks. October 16th through 18th. So that's a Friday through a Sunday. At the Kotzebue Middle High School Gym, a weekend for our youth, families, and basketball fans. So the Friday night from 7 to 9 p.m., Nanook's practice. Saturday, let's see, is basketball youth clinics, free basketball youth clinics. 9 a.m. to 10 a.m., grades K through 2. 10 a.m. to noon, grades 3 through 5, 1 p.m. to 3 p.m., grades 6 through 8, 3 p.m. to 5 p.m., grades 9 through 12. And then Saturday evening is a triple header, starting at 5:30, ending at 9:30. We have first Eskimo Express versus Gnome Girls, followed by Eskimo Express versus Gnome Boys, and to finish it off is UAF Nanook's Blue Gold Game. All right. And then we have Sunday, which is to be determined, but that's a whole nother day of basketball. All right. Northwest Arctic Borough public notice. The Northwest Arctic Borough will be closed Monday, October 19. In observance of Alaska Day, we will resume business hours on Tuesday, October 20 at 8 a.m., please call the borough clerk's office at 1-800-478-1110 or 907-442-2500 if you have any questions. Thank you for your cooperation. Closed for Alaska Day. Kotzebue Electric Association will be closed Monday, October 19. We will resume regular business hours on Tuesday, October 20 at 8 a.m. If you have any electrical problems, please call 442-3493. Okay, we've finished the Tundra Telegraph just in time for there to be 30 seconds away from 10:30. Which is when the weather is scheduled. The weather, the whatchamacallit weather, extended weather forecast, if you want to be calling it the government name. Anyways, let's see. We refreshed at 10:06, so we don't got to.
And this page has been the same since 4 p.m. So let me just scroll to the top. And let's get going with tomorrow's forecast. First region is the Western Arctic Coast, Point Hope, Point Lay, and Cape Lisburn. 2 points in a cape. Tomorrow, Thursday, mostly clear skies. Areas of blowing snow, highs around 30 degrees, northeast winds to 25 miles per hour. Point Lay, highs around 15 degrees, east winds to 15 miles per hour, with gusts to around 30 miles per hour. Tomorrow night, mostly cloudy, areas of blowing snow, lows in the mid-20s, northeast winds to 25 miles per hour. Point Lay, lows around 10 degrees. Cape Lisburn, northeast winds to 40 miles per hour. All right, next up, Noatak Valley and Red Dog Mine. Tomorrow, partly cloudy, highs in the mid-20s, north winds to 10 miles per hour. Tomorrow night, partly cloudy, lows around 10 degrees, north winds to 15 miles per hour. Kivalina and Red Dog Dock. Tomorrow, partly cloudy, highs around 30 degrees, northeast winds to 15 miles per hour. Tomorrow night, mostly cloudy, lows around 15 degrees, northeast winds to 10 miles per hour. Lower Kobuk Valley, Norvik Selawik Kayana. Tomorrow, mostly cloudy. Highs around 30 degrees. Northeast winds to 10 miles per hour. Tomorrow night, partly cloudy. Lows around 10 degrees. Light winds. Baldwin Peninsula, that's us, Kotzebue. Tomorrow, mostly cloudy. Highs around 30 degrees. North winds to 10 miles per hour. Tomorrow night, partly cloudy, lows around 20 degrees, north winds to 10 miles per hour. Northern Seward Peninsula, Buckland and Deering. Tomorrow, mostly cloudy, highs in the mid-30s, north winds to 15 miles per hour. Tomorrow night, partly cloudy, lows around 20 degrees, north winds to 10 miles per hour. Now we're looking at the upper Kobuk Valleys, Ambler, Shungnak, and Kobuk. Tomorrow, partly cloudy, highs around 30 degrees, light winds. Tomorrow night, partly cloudy, lows around 15 degrees, light winds. Southern Chukchi Seacoast, Shishmaref, and Diomede. Tomorrow, cloudy skies, highs in the mid-30s, northeast winds to 15 miles per hour. Diomede, areas of blowing snow, north winds to 25 miles per hour. Tomorrow night, cloudy skies, lows around 30 degrees, north winds to 15 miles per hour. Diomede, areas a blowing snow, north winds to 35 miles per hour. Okay, we made it to current conditions. Starting with the one and only Kotzebue. Kotzebue has clear skies, 29 degrees, northeast winds, 5 miles per hour, wind chill, 23 degrees. Kivalina, clear skies, 22 degrees, north winds 8 miles per hour, wind chill 12 degrees. Nome, no place like Nome, clear skies, 35 degrees, north winds 12 miles per hour, wind chill is 26 degrees. Point Lay. Point Hope is not available. Point Lay, clear skies, 9 degrees, northeast winds 8 miles per hour, and a chilly negative 4 degrees wind chill.
Moving on to, let's see, Red Dog, not available. Let's see. Selwick, available. Cloudy skies, 32 degrees. Northeast winds, 9 miles per hour. Wind chill, 24 degrees.

Northeast winds, 10 miles per hour. Wind chill, 19 degrees. Deering, cloudy skies, 34 degrees. Northeast winds, 13 miles per hour. Wind chill, 24 degrees. Narvik, cloudy skies, 32 degrees. Northeast winds, 11 miles per hour. Wind chill, 23 degrees. No attack, all defense, clear skies, 24 degrees. North winds, 10 miles per hour. Wind chill, 13 degrees. And we made it to Shungnak. Shout out Shungnak, partly cloudy skies, 34 degrees. East winds, 15 miles per hour. Wind chill, 23 degrees. Okay, so now we are moving back to Kotzebue location, and we're looking at low tide, high tide. At 5:30 p.m., we had a low tide where it was 0.2 feet. Next up, we got a high tide at 11:20 p.m. What is that? 3 minutes plus 40 minutes plus an extra minute because it says 11:21. We're doing math here. So that's 44 minutes approximately, according to my calculations. Anyways, yeah, high tide at 11:20 p.m., where it will be 0.7 feet. And one more time for good luck, rub the Buddha belly. High tide is at 11:21 p.m. Okay, now we can move on to sunrise and sunset for today and tomorrow in Kotzebue. And that's it. All right, today, Wednesday, October 14, the sun rose at 9:47 a.m. in Kotzebue. And it already set at 7:23 p.m. That gave us a total of 9 hours, 35 minutes, and 37 seconds. That was 7 minutes and 26 seconds less sunshine than yesterday. Tomorrow, Thursday the 15th, the sun rises at 9:51 a.m., and it sets at 7:19 p.m. That will give us 9 hours, 28 minutes, and 10 seconds of sunshine. Tomorrow's loss of sunshine, 7 minutes, 26 seconds. Okay, let's see. Do we have an email to express to the world? No. Not since old Mike from Southern California said hi, but I won't repeat that, or maybe I will. He says hi. Michael says hi. Anyways, the time is 10:39 p.m. You're listening to KOTZ Radio, 7:20 a.m. late night. Yeah, the time is 10:39 p.m. That's what I said, right? I don't know if I said it already. 10:39 p.m. on Wednesday, October 14. Okay, Echo Smith, Lonely Generation from the year 2019. So it's kind of new. Not this decade, but end of last decade. How about that? Okay, I'll see you. When do I see you? At 11:06 for the Kotzebue weather, 11:20 for the tundra, and that'll lead into the 7:30 weather. And then we're going to call it a night. All right. Check the cameras for ghost. And we're good. All right. Echo Smith, Lonely Generation, 2019. Coming up. 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

0: Live from NPR News, I'm Giles Snyder. At a midterm campaign rally in Montana last night, President Trump spoke of plans for a new military range to test advanced weapons.
1: Pleased to inform you and announce that right here in Montana, the Department of War is going to establish a new super range for testing advanced weapons and technologies including potential autonomous weapons, space and electronic warfare technology, supersonics and hypersonics.
0: Trump was in Kalispell, Montana, outside Glacier National Park, his second stop of the day, and part of a tour of western states supporting Republican candidates ahead of the November 3rd midterm elections. California lawmakers say a surge in immigration raids in the state could suppress the vote come November. Anthony Victoria with member station KVCR reports.
2: Secretary of State Shirley Weber condemned the immigration raids in a video conference with reporters. Weber said there's no question that the raids will scare people away from the polls.
3: People feel that ICE is waiting for individuals who look a little different. We see every day someone being attacked, someone being stopped.
2: DHS has launched enforcement campaigns in San Diego, the Inland Empire, which is outside of Los Angeles, and the Central Valley, where the Latino vote will be decisive in a high-profile race to flip a congressional district from red to blue. Weber encouraged people who are afraid to go to the polls to vote by mail. For NPR News, I'm Anthony Victoria in Riverside, California.
0: Learning more about the circumstances surrounding Krista Pike's botched execution attempt in Tennessee last month. Pike was given two rounds of lethal injection drugs, but when she survived, an hour and a half had passed before the death row inmate was taken to the hospital. Catherine Sweeney of member station WPLN reports on 911 recordings, which are offering new details from that night.
4: No one has ever survived two rounds of lethal injection drugs, so Tennessee's execution protocols had no guidance. Recordings obtained by WPLN depict a communication breakdown that found dispatchers trying to figure out if requests for help were prank calls. Prison workers denied needing medical help several times, even after an ambulance, fire trucks, and police escorts were sent out. Here's a short exchange.
5: We have responders that are standing by and everything. We're just trying to verify.
6: I'm being told that nobody from our facility called you.
4: Pike was eventually taken to a hospital and has since been released back to prison. For NPR News, I'm Catherine Sweeney in Nashville.
0: Now to northwestern Pakistan, where rescuers are working to reach several children reported trapped beneath the rubble of a roof collapse. The collapse happened at a private school. Officials say at least 10 children were killed and more than two dozen others injured. And you're listening to NPR News. The Justice Department is threatening legal action against the state of California. The DOJ sent a letter this week to California Secretary of State Shirley Weber, saying it has provided officials in Los Angeles County with a password-protected thumb drive with a list of names of people the federal government alleges are likely non-citizens who have received mail ballots for next month's midterm elections. The letter gives the state 48 hours to review the list and wants those ballots set aside until citizenship questions are resolved. If not, the DOJ says it will sue. However, judges have dismissed dozens of election-related demands made by DOJ during President Trump's second term. Scientists say elephants have an outsized impact on landscapes, both in life and death, as Alana Gordon reports.
7: Elephants are ecosystem engineers. They knock down trees, they disperse seeds, but scientists in South Africa's Kruger National Park found something they didn't expect after the animals die. The group monitored dozens of elephant carcasses on the savanna and found that over time, the remains created unique, nutrient-rich hotspots for certain grasses. This drew animals like zebras and antelope well after any visual signs of the elephant had disappeared. Courtney Reed is with UC Santa Barbara in Princeton. She led the research.
8: Seeing that even like 8 years on, you have all of these different herbivores that live on the savanna that are really selecting for those nitrogen-rich grasses. It was just exciting.
7: Reed says this lasting legacy highlights the importance of elephants as they face threats of extinction. The findings were published in the proceedings of the National Academy of Sciences. Alana Gordon, NPR News.
0: And I'm Joel Snyder. 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
10: 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My name is Roy, your late night announcer. The time is 11:06 PM on Wednesday, October 14, 2026. It's the last hour of the day. Do we have anything in the email to broadcast to the folks at home listening so late? All right, nothing in the email. Anyways, we'll do the Tundra Telegraph at the 20 and weather at the 30, and then we're going to call it a night. Let's see. So I did get the 11 o'clock update for current conditions in the villages, as it is 11:07 now. So updated at the top of the hour. Kotzebue is partly cloudy, 29 degrees. Winds are blowing northeast, 6 miles per hour. And the wind chill is 22 degrees Fahrenheit. Okay, so yeah, I'll be back in 13 minutes. What do we have? Billie Eilish with Everything I Wanted from the year 2019. Okay, turn the volume up. And what time is it? 11:07. 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

I tried to scream, but my head was underwater. They called me weak.

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Welcome back to KOTZ Radio, 7:20 a.m. My name is Roy, your late night announcer. The time is 11:21 p.m. on whatchamacallit, Wednesday, October 14, 2026. Coming up next, we got the Tundra Telegraph. All right, today has flown by. We already made it past Wednesday almost. All right, why did I open up the PSA log? It looks like a folder, but it's not my Telegraph folder. All right, Tundra Telegraph. Let's see, City of Kotzebue will be closed starting 12 noon Friday, October 16, for the City of Kotzebue Employee Appreciation Day. Regular business hours will resume Monday, October 19. Emergency services remain open and operational. Low water pressure on Lagoon Loop, Wednesday, October 14. The City of Kotzebue would like to inform all residents that there will be low water pressure on part of Lagoon Loop today, Wednesday, October 14th, from the area near the airport and then down 3rd Avenue to the water plant. This will be necessary to repair a leaking hydrant that does not have a shutoff valve. A boil water notice may or may not be required, depending on how the investigation and repair process goes. We apologize for the inconvenience. Thank you for your patience and understanding. City of Kotzebue Water Plant. Okie doke. We're moving on. Should I take this out? Should I leave it? I don't know. Let's leave it. All right, let's see. The Northwest Arctic Borough School District Board of Education has two board retreats this weekend. Well, end of the week weekend, Friday, Saturday. Wait, no, tomorrow's the 15th, so Thursday, Friday. So it's a Thursday-Friday combo. The board retreat will be held on Thursday, October 15th at the ATC, Alaska Technical Center, conference room, and will be available on Teams to the public. Microsoft Teams call-in 1-833-682-3839 with the code 451-305-222 # The board retreat will be held on Friday, October 16th at the district offices and will be available on Teams to the public. Microsoft Teams call-in 1-833-682-3839 with the code 774-575-599 # All meeting materials can be found on the school district website. If you have any questions, please call the office of the superintendent at 907-442-1803. All right, next up, we have youth events for after school at the Youth Center, 946 Wanda Street, for ages 8 to 14 years of age. October, let's see, tomorrow is homework / tutoring from 3:45 to 4:15 p.m. Friday, the youth center is reserved. And then Monday is history day from 2:45 p.m. to 3:15 p.m. All right, let's see, how do we make this to... One announcement. Mayor Chase has scheduled a regular city council meeting for Thursday, October 15th at 5:15 p.m. City Council Chambers, 258A is an Apple, 3rd Avenue.
Public notice, City Council will canvass the October 6, 2026 municipal elections at the regular City Council meeting held on Thursday, October 15th at 5:15 p.m. City Council Chambers, 258 A as in Apple, 3rd Avenue. The public is encouraged to attend. For citizens who want to participate telephonically, call 1-800-315-6338 with the access code 49401#. Please contact the Office of the City Clerk at 907-442-5108 or 907-412-2489 if you have any questions. The Alaska Rural Veterinary Outreach Vet Clinic is coming to Kotzebue October 16 through 18, Friday through Sunday. 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Okie dokie. Bering Land Bridge staff will be at Serpentine Hot Springs on Friday, October 16. Weather dependent, a Bering Air blue/white A-Star helicopter will sling an illegal structure from the area and work upstream from the bunkhouse to retrieve equipment. Fixed-wing aircraft are to use caution if planning to land at Serpentine Hot Springs. We will update this notice if weather delays the sling load work. For questions, please call 907-759-8002. We have the big Kotzebue Basketball Weekend hosted by Eskimo Express Basketball Club welcoming the UAF Nanooks. Let's see, Friday, October 16 through Sunday, October 18 at the Kotzebue Middle High School Gym, a weekend for our youth, families, and basketball fans. Friday, October 16, open practice from 7 p.m. to 9 p.m., UAF Nanooks practice. Come watch the team prepare, open to the public. Saturday, October 17, is free youth basketball clinics, free and open to all students in grades K through 12. 9 a.m. to 10 p.m. is grades kindergarten through second. 10 a.m. to noon is grades 3 through 5. 1 p.m. to 3 p.m. is grades 6 through 8. 3 p.m. to 5 p.m. is grades 9 through 12. And then Saturday evening is game night, 5:30 p.m. to 9:30 p.m. We have the Eskimo Express vs. Gnome Girls, Eskimo Express vs. Gnome Boys, and the UAF Nanooks Blue Gold Game. Bring your family and help us welcome the Nanooks. And that's all at the Kotzebue Middle High School Gym Doghouse. Woof woof. Alright, Northwest Arctic Borough public notice. The Northwest Arctic Borough will be closed Monday, October 19, in observance of Alaska Day. We will resume business hours on Tuesday, October 20 at 8 a.m. Please call the Borough Clerk's Office at 1-800-478-1110 or 907-442-2500 if you have any questions. 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We will resume regular business hours on Tuesday, October 20 at 8 a.m. If you have any electrical problems, please call 907-442-3493. Okie doke. Let's see, 11:31. We're late. Everybody panic. The weather's a minute late.
All right, never mind the panic. We're on to the next big thing, the weather, the whatchamacallit weather. Let's open up the weather tab. What do we got? All right. We are in the Western Arctic coast, Point Hope, Point Lay, and Cape Lisburn. Tomorrow's forecast. 2 points in the Cape. Tomorrow, Thursday, mostly clear skies. Areas of blowing snow. Highs around 30 degrees. Northeast winds to 25 miles per hour. Point Lay, highs around 15 degrees. East winds to 15 miles per hour with gust to around 30 miles per hour. Tomorrow night, mostly cloudy. Areas of blowing snow. Lows in the mid-20s. Northeast winds to 25 miles per hour. Point Lay, lows around 10 degrees. Cape Lisburn, northeast winds to 40 miles per hour. Now for Noatak Valley and Red Dog Mine. Tomorrow, partly cloudy, highs in the mid-20s, north winds to 10 miles per hour. Tomorrow night, partly cloudy, lows around 10 degrees, north winds to 15 miles per hour. Kivalina and Red Dog Dock. Tomorrow, partly cloudy, highs around 30 degrees, northeast winds to 15 miles per hour. Tomorrow night, mostly cloudy, lows around 15 degrees, northeast winds to 10 miles per hour. Lower Kobuk Valley, Narvik, Selawik, Kayena. Tomorrow, mostly cloudy, highs around 30 degrees, northeast winds to 10 miles per hour. Tomorrow night, partly cloudy, lows around 10 degrees, light winds. Baldwin Peninsula, forecast for Kotzebue. Tomorrow, mostly cloudy, highs around 30 degrees, north winds to 10 miles per hour. Tomorrow night, partly cloudy, lows around 20 degrees, north winds to 10 miles per hour. Northern Seward Peninsula, Buckland and Deering. Tomorrow, mostly cloudy, highs in the mid-30s, north winds to 15 miles per hour. Tomorrow night, partly cloudy, lows around 20 degrees, north winds to 10 miles per hour. Upper Kobuk Valley's Ambler, Shungnak, and Kobuk. Tomorrow, partly cloudy, highs around 30 degrees, light winds. Tomorrow night, partly cloudy, lows around 15 degrees, light winds. Southern Chukchi Seacoast, Shishmaref, and Diomede. Tomorrow, cloudy skies, highs in the mid-30s, northeast winds to 15 miles per hour. Diomede, areas of blowing snow, north winds to 25 miles per hour. Tomorrow night, cloudy skies, lows around 30 degrees, north winds to 15 miles per hour. Diomede, areas of blowing snow, north winds to 35 miles per hour. Okay, what do we got? What do we got? What do we got? We got current conditions in the villages updated at the top of the hour 35 minutes ago. Kotzebue is partly cloudy, 29 degrees, northeast wind 6 miles per hour, wind chill 22 degrees. Kivalina, clear skies, 22 degrees, north winds 15 miles per hour, wind chill 18 degrees. Nome, no place like Nome, clear skies, 36 degrees, northeast winds 18 miles per hour, feels like 25 degrees. Point Lay, clear skies, 9 degrees, northeast winds 7 miles per hour, wind chill 3 below. Selawik, cloudy, 32 degrees, northeast winds 8 miles per hour, wind chill 24 degrees. Shishmaref, cloudy skies, 35 degrees, northeast winds 8 miles per hour, wind chill 28 degrees.

winds 8 miles per hour, wind chill 20 degrees. Deering, cloudy skies, 34 degrees. North winds 11 miles per hour, wind chill 25 degrees. Noorvik, mostly cloudy, 31 degrees. Northeast winds 13 miles per hour, wind chill 20 degrees. No attack, all defense, clear skies, 25 degrees. North winds 9 miles per hour, wind chill 15 degrees. Shangnak, shout out Shangnak, clear skies, 33 degrees. East winds 9 miles per hour, wind chill 25 degrees. Okie dokie, artichokey. Now we move back to Kotzebue for low tide and high tide. Oh, and I got a Google, search engine, the next one, because the most previous tide was high tide 16 minutes ago at 11:21 p.m. That was high tide. So we're looking for low tide, right? That would make sense. High tide last, almost currently. So let's see, what are we going to do? We're using the search engine for tide time in Kotzebue. That's where we are. We're in Kotzebue, as the tourist would say. Kotzebue, Kotzebue, Kotzebue, okie doke, artichoke. We're looking. What do we got? We got a loading screen. How interesting. We basically just had one, 11:20, 11:30, this page says. So we should be looking at a 7 a.m. low tide. So we had high tide 15 minutes ago, almost 20 minutes ago. Low tide is next at 7 a.m. And tomorrow the next tide will be 7 a.m. That's 3 times for good luck. Okay. And that's in Kotzebue. We're still in Kotzebue looking at sunrise and sunset for today and tomorrow. And that's it. The sun rose this morning at 9:47 a.m. and it already set at 7:23 p.m. That gave us 9 hours, 35 minutes, and 37 seconds of daylight, which is 7 minutes and 26 seconds less daylight than yesterday. Tomorrow, Thursday the 15th, the sun rises at 9:51 a.m. and sets at 7:19 p.m. That's going to give us 9 hours, 28 minutes, and 10 seconds of daylight. That is a loss of 7 minutes and 26 minutes. It's getting late. 7 minutes and 26 seconds of daylight lost tomorrow. Okay, let's check the email. What do we got? Nothing in here. Nada. So that just leaves me and the clock. 11:40 p.m. is what the old ticker says. And the broadcast wavelength, 7:20 a.m. on the AM dial, of course, 7:20. That's us, KOTZ Radio, 7:20 a.m. Thanks for listening. Keep on listening. And what do we got? We got Do It Again by Beach Boys to take us into Automation Nation for the evening. And we'll be back up and running with a human tomorrow morning, when that may be. Okay. So what do I have to say? I have to say good night. Thank you for listening to KOTZ Radio, 7:20 a.m. And let's finish with the time. The time is 11:41. It's almost midnight. Party it up. Do It Again by the Beach Boys. Let's pump up the volume. Not too high, though. It's getting late.

0: Managing Alaska's wildlife for future conservation means finding the right balance. SCI Alaska Chapter supports wildlife management, grounded in science and respectful of subsistence traditions. Our efforts seeking better wildlife management don't change subsistence priority. They strengthen how decisions are made. SCI Alaska Chapter. First for conservation.
1: Paid for by Safari Club Alaska Chapter.

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Now he's found somebody new, and you want him back again.

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1: Tonight in a bar alone I'm sitting.
0: Yes?
1: Apart from the laughter and the cheer.
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A thoroughbred from Kentucky. We call him Little Joe from the Ponderosa because he plays a whole bonanza of soul in his horn. And ladies and gentlemen, this is a mini concert for you. So lay back and check out this one. Joe, take care of the B.I.Z.

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1: Sure do.
0: And if you love your horn, anything you love, you make love to. Is that right, fellas?
2: Yeah.
0: Is that right, fellas?
2: Yeah.
0: Holly, can you real quickly make love to that horn right here, right now, Holly?
1: Yeah.
0: Cool out, fellas.

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Here, sit down. Get comfortable. Yeah. How long have we known each other? About 10 months? Yeah, I think it's, yeah. You and John are real tight, aren't you? Yeah. Oh, is that an engagement ring? Oh, congratulations. Oh, he slipped it on your finger last night, huh? He's the luckiest man in the world, you know? He should be real proud to have someone like you. Oh, yeah, what I wanted to talk to you about is... Well, there's something that's been bugging me for about 5 months. And I've been carrying it around with me. And it's getting heavier and heavier every day. And, you know, it's almost to the boiling point. I have to get it off my chest. Yeah. I'm not trying to be fresh or anything because I know you're John's girl, but I just have to tell you this. You see, I have a great deal of respect for you. I'm not being, you know, not going to let feel on you. But, dear, you see, I'm going to take you back to my childhood in a way. See, we had quite a big family. We went, you know, very rich. Sometimes we lived from day to day. But one thing we did do, we went to church every Sunday. You know, Mama took us to church. And I was in the choir, too. Yeah, I sang a little bit then. Sunday school. And she taught us the golden rule, 10 commandments. And she said, son, do unto others as you would have them to do unto you. She said, don't steal, don't rob. You know, all the things that good parents try to instill in their children. Well, you know, I did, a few little things, like shoot hook. I guess every kid will shoot hook, you know, once. And she said, stay out of trouble. You know, when I was a teenager, I didn't, you know, break in or burglarize or rob anybody, you know. I tried to work for what I got, you know. Tried to be honest. You know, didn't commit no crimes or nothing. But, you know, I had to wait until I reached manhood to commit a crime. According to the court of love, if there is such a court. But, you know, sometimes you're forced into things like this. See, sometimes Cupid can shoot his arrow so fast you can't get out of the way. You know, and you can fall. And the more you, something just like being in quicksand too, the more you wiggle, the deeper you sink. I ain't gonna take up too much of your time. You see, I'm not very good with words, and I had to tell you all of that, you know, to really say what I got to say. See, there's a lot of talk going around town. And I'm on the make for John's girl. You know, Ike is on the make for John's girl. But, you know, I don't mean to do anybody wrong because I don't want nobody to bother anything that belongs to me. But, you see, I've never seen anybody like you. I've never known anybody like you. And there's some things you just can't help. You know, at night I toss and turn. I try to keep it out of my mind. But, you see, I find myself thinking about you. I just can't help it. And right now,

0: Ravi Singh. Ukraine's resumed its attacks on Russia's oil refineries over President Trump's objections. President Volodymyr Zelensky tells the Financial Times he held off briefly, but no, not anymore. That is one sign of division between Zelensky and Trump. NPR's Greg Myrie reports that another involves a disruption to the satellite communication system on which Ukraine's war effort relies.
1: Ukraine's defense ministry is saying that this satellite network is back and working as normal. And by way of explanation, many people know the satellite communication system Starlink. This is part of Elon Musk's empire. But there's also a military version called Star Shield that he built for the U.S. government and military. The Pentagon shares this with Ukraine, which uses it to guide its drones. But yesterday, Ukraine discovered quite abruptly that the Star Shield system had suddenly been greatly restricted.
0: NPR's Greg Myrie. Earlier this month, President Trump blamed Ukraine's attacks on Russia's oil refineries for the record high diesel prices in the U.S. that have proven to be a midterm election year liability for Republicans. The president is back from a days-long midterm campaign blitz to Republican strongholds. NPR's Tamara Keith has more.
2: In September, Trump was speaking to a group of Republicans in competitive races when he pledged to spend the final 30 days before the midterms campaigning for them. Since then, he's only campaigned with a handful of them. Republican Party Chairman Joe Gruters.
3: Everything changes every week, but the most important thing that we're focused on is turnout and driving the base out, and there's no better person to do that in the country than President Donald J. Trump. He's an absolute machine.
2: Trump's travels have taken him to a lot of traditionally Republican states, a reflection of where he can help, but also of a shifting landscape where even red state Republicans need a boost. Tamara Keith, NPR News.
0: One dominant voter issue, data centers. Oregon has paused permitting for new ones. It joins two other states with similar data center moratoriums. Oregon Public Broadcasting's April Ehrlich has details.
4: Oregon's Democratic Governor Tina Kotek directed the state's environmental regulators to stop permitting new or expanding data centers until July. The directive comes amid an unusually tight race for governor between Kotek and a Republican candidate, State Senator Christine Drazen. Oregon hasn't elected a Republican governor since the 1980s. Each candidate has accused each other of not doing enough to regulate Oregon's growing data center market. Amazon is a big player here. Its executives quickly criticized Kotek's directive as abrupt, saying it will halt billions of dollars in planned investment. New York and Texas have similar permitting moratoriums. For NPR News, I'm April Ehrlich in Portland, Oregon.
0: From Washington, this is NPR News. U.S. inflation may be higher, but customers are still willing to spend their money. New government figures show retail sales rose 0.8% last month. The International Monetary Fund's just provided a video update of its regional economic outlook for sub-Saharan Africa. Finds economies appear to be managing the energy crisis resulting from the U.S. and Israeli war with Iran. Zain Zaidan, head of the IMF's Africa Department, says growth is resilient, but prospects are uneven.
5: We project the region to grow by 4.5% in both 2026 and 2027.
0: The continent is facing higher inflation, high interest burdens, and a decline in aid. A critically endangered frog in Ghana has been successfully bred in captivity. Conservationists hope the feat could help save the super tiny and extraordinary species. Here's NPR's Ari Daniel.
6: An adult Afia Barago's puddle frog can easily fit on your thumbnail. A mining project is threatening the frog's habitat, which could wipe them out. So a group called Herp Conservation Ghana and the London Zoo teamed up to collect some frogs to rear in captivity. Zookeeper Unar Iverson says the frogs have reproduced and there are now at least 15 froglets.
7: But it's very hard when you have next to no knowledge on that species. I'm just over the moon, and we're really optimistic about what their future kind of holds.
6: If the mine goes through, the team could take what they've learned in London to Ghana to perhaps relocate the frogs to a compatible habitat nearby, which they hope might protect the species from extinction. Ari Daniel, NPR News.
0: This is NPR.
8: 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Duck.ai.

0: You're listening to Statewide News from Alaska Public Media. I'm Ava White. Alaska's sole member of the U.S. House, Republican Nick Begich, and his challenger, Independent Bill Hill, made their case to voters during debate for the state Wednesday night. The candidates answered and sometimes dodged questions about resource development, the cost of living, climate change, and President Trump's performance. On multiple occasions, Begich accused Hill of being an independent in name only, citing his support for major Democratic donors and his campaign contributions to National Democrats. He also critiqued Hill's record as superintendent of the Bristol Bay Borough School District, citing a decline in reading and math performance.
1: My opponent, 10 years as a superintendent, took a school that was one of the best in the state and turned it into one of the worst. That's a record we can't afford in Washington.
0: Hill defended his career, saying the data cited by Begich was cherry-picked. He said the pandemic had an adverse impact on his school district and pointed to rising graduation rates and new vocational programs he created. He would not say whether he'd caucus with Democrats or Republicans or join a caucus at all. Hill also played offense. He said Begich voted the Republican Party line 100% of the time. He took particular issue with Begich's support for the One Big Beautiful Bill Act, which ended enhanced subsidies from the Affordable Care Act.
2: I think it's unconscionable to cut people off from health care while you're coming up with a solution. That's not the way we should work. We should ensure that Alaskans, every Alaskan, has good health care in this state.
0: Begich critiqued the Affordable Care Act in his response, saying the system was rife with fraud and enriched health insurance companies without making people healthier. Alaska Public Media, KTOO, and Alaska's news source hosted the debate. You can watch or listen to it at alaskapublic.org. Election Day is November 3rd. Taiwan says it plans to buy 6.6 million tons of liquefied natural gas annually from the U.S. through its participation in a project to build an 800-mile gas pipeline in Alaska. That's according to a statement Wednesday from Taiwan's Economic Affairs Ministry. Once extraction starts, the ministry says Taiwan could invest up to $4.4 billion. At a rally in Wasilla Tuesday, President Trump touted Taiwan's plans as, quote, one of the biggest deals ever made. Taiwan's Ministry of Economic Affairs said in a statement that state-owned oil and gas firm CPC Corporation signed a letter of intent in March 2025 on the natural gas project in Alaska. The ministry says that, if the project proceeds as scheduled, it is expected to start supporting Taiwan's natural gas supply in 2032 at the earliest. This is Alaska Public Media.
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0: From Alaska Public Media in Anchorage, I'm Ava White, and this is the Alaska Economic Report. In the last week, the price of Alaska North Slope crude rose from $114.78 per barrel to $122.36 per barrel. The price of West Texas Intermediate jumped from $89.44 per barrel to $94.14 per barrel. The state of Alaska is constantly looking for budget savings. One of its lesser-known ways, relying on the prison population to do state work on the cheap. Some advocates argue the pay is too low. But as KTOO's Clarice Larson reports, a hidden workforce inside Juneau's Lemon Creek Correctional Center helps to keep the state's ferry system afloat.
6: To get to the backside of Lemon Creek Correctional Center in Juneau, you have to walk through gate after gate and door after door. There, surrounded by barbed wire and armed guards, is a warehouse.
7: I would say the majority of the state has no idea we exist. So it's a real hidden gem that the state provides, Lemon Creek provides. So come on in.
6: That's Kevin DeMont, who runs Lemon Creek's laundry service program. Lemon Creek Correctional Center houses roughly 164 people, both men and women. It's nestled on the outskirts of a neighborhood in the middle of Juneau. Since 1996, a small crew of people incarcerated at the prison have worked full-time doing all of the laundry for Southeast Ferries. Picture your standard run-of-the-mill laundromat, but on steroids. It's loud, it's busy, and the machines are humongous.
7: Like, you could just do all of your household laundry in one load. 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It's pretty neat.
6: They wash basically everything for the ferries. Fitted sheets, blankets, pillowcases, towels, tablecloths. You name it, and they'll clean it. Dumont says it's typical to go through up to 2,000 pounds of laundry each day. And it's an opt-in program. People incarcerated at Lemon Creek can choose a variety of paid work programs within the prison. But the laundry program is particularly coveted. Josh Ewell would know. He's been working there for about 3.5 years.
8: It's one of the better jobs out here. You're gone all day. You're busy. You get away from all the nonsense that might be happening inside. So it's like having a real job.
6: It's the highest paying job at the prison, but that's relative. Laundry workers get paid between $1.10 and $1.65 an hour. At a full-time 9-to-5 schedule, that pencils out to an annual income of about $3,500. The program has saved the ferry system millions of dollars in labor costs over the 3 decades it's been operating. But when an hour of work isn't even enough to buy a pack of gum, saving money is hard. Yule says he's only been able to save about $700 ahead of his upcoming release.
8: I set aside each month to help me for when I get out, to help me get back on my feet.
6: Before he came to Lemon Creek, he worked at a cannery. Now, Yule says he finds a lot of purpose in having a job while incarcerated.
8: It means a lot. It means a lot. It's, I don't want to say a second home, per se, but it just means a lot, I guess.
6: Dale Winnington agrees. He's been incarcerated at Lemon Creek since last June and began working at the laundry facility last month. Unlike Yule, however, Whittington says he hasn't been able to save hardly any of his wages.
9: I don't really have any savings right now because I'm trying to pay out child support.
6: While the people incarcerated didn't mention increasing their wages, Megan Edge, the director of integrated justice for the ACLU of Alaska, argues they should be higher.
10: I think the battle with prison labor is that there is a fine line between employment and essentially slave labor.
6: According to data from the Prison Policy Initiative, the average daily wage for an incarcerated worker is just 86 cents an hour. Edge says living in Alaska, period, is already expensive. But trying to reenter society after prison?
10: It's really, really extra challenging on people.
6: She says people exiting prison will be more successful if they can earn more money while they're inside. Juneau's prison isn't the only one in Alaska to have specialty programs for people incarcerated. Earlier this month, a crew of incarcerated workers at Point McKenzie Correctional Farm near Wasilla harvested more than 240 pounds of potatoes from its correctional farm. In Juneau, I'm Clarice Larson.
0: In Anchorage, I'm Ava White, and this is the Alaska Economic Report.

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5: Today's Inupiaq word of the day is kakuliktak, pilot bread. Nerekorak, eating contest. Kakuliktak tukorak tugut. We had pilot bread eating contest. Uvanga atira, nigrarup, ningi, Harriet Blair, Amler, ibisa parmi, askuswangum, tavruma ilisotik kangatigut, teku.
6: You are tuned to KOTZ 720 AM in Kotzebue. My name is Desiree Hagen with some local news. Results are official in this month's Northwest Arctic Borough election. One assembly member lost his seat and another kept his. Cyrus Harris is joining the Northwest Arctic Borough Assembly. Harris beat incumbent Derek Havlin Lee for one of Kotzebue's seats on the assembly. He got about 61% of the vote, almost 500 votes to Havlin Lee's roughly 300. Harris won in all 11 communities. His closest races were in Buckland, where he won by 2 votes, and in Kotzebue, where he won by 9. Harris grew up in Sisolik, across the sound from Kotzebue. He's long held Manilik's Hunter Support Program and runs the Sigluk, where traditional foods are processed for elders at Utakanat Inat, Manilik Health Center's elder care home. He also served on the Native Village of Kotzebue Tribal Council. Havlin Lee took over the seat in late 2023 after Hannah Panievluk-Loon resigned. He will stay on the Kotzebue City Council, where he ran unopposed. In the borough's other contested race, incumbent Craig McConnell won another term on the assembly. He got about 71% of the vote and beat Joshua Hadley in every community. McConnell retired after 35 years with the school district. He campaigned on lower energy costs, improving water and sewer service, funding education and sports, and expanding the VPSO program. Raven Sheldon kept his seat representing Selwick, Buckland, and Deering. He ran unopposed, as did all 4 school board candidates. Turnout was low. About 1 in 5 registered voters cast a ballot. Kobuk had the highest turnout, and more than a third of the voters. In Kotzebue, it was about 1 in 7. The Borough Assembly certified the results Monday. And just a disclosure, Derek Havlin Lee is KOTZ's general manager. One Kotzebue City Council race came down to just 3 votes. Ginger Douglas is leading a write-in race for Kotzebue City Council seat E, according to unofficial results. Douglas has 28 votes. William Bismeyer has 25, and Lena Ellen McClellan has 3. No one filed to run for seat E before the August deadline, which left voters to write in their choice. Whoever wins will serve the last year of the term Ruth Moto won in 2024. In other council races, Ernest Norton, Derek Havlin Lee, and Corey Jackson ran unopposed. Jackson will take over the seat held by Joshua Hadley. Hadley gave up his council seat to run for Northwest Arctic Borough Assembly, but lost that race to incumbent Craig McConnell. Haviland Lee also ran for the borough assembly. He lost his seat there to Cyrus Harris. About 14% of Kotzebue's registered voters cast a ballot in the city election. The results become official once the city council canvasses the election during their regular meeting on Thursday.

And that's the news from Kotzebue. 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You can find us online at kotz.org. If you have a comment or a news tip, you can email news@kotz.org. My name is Desiree Hagen. Teku for listening.

And we're back here at KOTZ. The time now is 8:22. Good morning, everybody. We'll go and take a look at the current conditions that we have for this hour. Here in Kotzebue, we've got clear skies, 27 degrees, north winds at 16, 14 degrees the wind chill. Barrow, mostly cloudy, 11 degrees, southwest winds at 7, 1 below the wind chill. Kivalina is clear, 21 degrees, northeast winds at 8, 11 degrees the wind chill. Nome is clear, 36 degrees, north winds at 19, gusting to 25, 25 degrees the wind chill. Point Lay is cloudy, 12 degrees, east winds at 14, 4 below the wind chill. Red Dog, no report on the skies, 25 degrees, north winds at 12, 13 degrees the wind chill. Selawik is clear, 27 degrees, northeast winds at 9, 17 degrees the wind chill. Shishmaref is cloudy, 34 degrees, northeast winds at 8, 27 degrees the wind chill. Unalakleet's got rain, 40 degrees, northeast winds at 8. Golovin is cloudy, 37 degrees, north winds at 16, gusting to 23, 27 degrees the wind chill. Koyuk is partly cloudy, 32 degrees, north winds at 9, gusting to 17, 24 degrees the wind chill. Kayana is clear, 23 degrees, northeast winds at 8, 13 degrees the wind chill. Ambler is clear, 23 degrees, northeast winds at 14, 10 degrees the wind chill. Deering is clear, 34 degrees, northeast winds at 12, 25 degrees the wind chill. Norvik is clear, 25 degrees, northeast winds at 11, 14 degrees the wind chill. Notak is clear, 21 degrees, north winds at 7, 11 degrees the wind chill. Shungnak is clear, 21 degrees, winds are calm. White Mountain, partly cloudy, 34 degrees, north winds at 13, gusting to 21, 24 degrees the wind chill. And Shaktulik is cloudy, 35 degrees, north winds at 22, gusting to 27, 23 degrees the wind chill. Once again here in Kotzebue, we've got clear skies, 27 degrees, north winds at 16, 14 degrees the wind chill. Relative humidity is at 81%, barometric pressure 29.87 and falling. And we've got 10-mile visibility. That's going to do it for the current conditions. I'm going to go ahead and move over to our messages that we have for this hour. The Northwest Arctic Borough School District Board of Education has scheduled a board retreat today at the ATC Conference Room. It'll be available on Teams. Call in number 1-833-682-3839. Access code is 451-305-222-pound. And also tomorrow they will continue their board retreat at the district offices. It will be available on Teams 1-833-682-3839 with the access code 774-575-599-pound. All meeting materials can be found on the school district website. If you have any questions, call the office of the superintendent, 442-1803. And youth events for after school, open to ages 8 to 14 years of age. All are welcome with parent permission slip signed. Supplies and materials are provided. All events are held at the youth center. Snacks are provided. Today from 3:45 to 4:15 will be homework and tutoring. And City of Kotzebue public notice, the Kotzebue City Council will canvass the October 6th municipal elections at the regular City Council meeting this evening at 5:15 in the City Council chambers. The public is invited and encouraged to attend. For citizens who want to participate telephonically, call 1-800-315-6338. The access code is 49401-POUND. If you have any questions, call the city clerk, 442-3401. And the Arvo Vet Clinic is coming to Kotzebue October 16th to the 18th. They will be at the high school wood shop. If you'd like to schedule an appointment for your pet, visit their website, akrvo.com. City of Kotzebue will be closed starting at 12 noon tomorrow.
for the City of Kotzebue Employee Appreciation Day. Regular business hours will resume Monday, October 19th. Bering Landbridge staff will be at Serpentine Hot Springs on Friday, October 16th. Weather dependent. A Bering Air blue and white A-Star helicopter will sling an illegal structure from the area and work upstream from the bunkhouse to retrieve equipment. Fixed-wing aircraft are to use caution if planning to land at Serpentine Hot Springs. We will update this notice if weather delays the sling load work. If you have any questions, 907-759-8002. And Kotzebue Basketball Weekend, October 16th to 18th at the high school gym. Tomorrow, 7 p.m., will be UAF Nanook's practice. Saturday will be free youth basketball clinics. 9 a.m. will be kindergarten to second grade. 10 a.m., third to fifth grade. 1 p.m., sixth to eighth grade. And 3 p.m. will be high school. Saturday evening games, 5:30 Eskimo Express versus Nome Girls, 6:30 Eskimo Express versus Nome Boys, and 7:30 will be UAF Nanook's Blue Gold game. And closures for Monday, the Northwest Arctic Borough will be closed Monday, October 19th in observance of Alaska Day. Also, Kotzebue Electric Association will be closed Monday. They will resume normal business hours Tuesday, October 20th at 8 a.m. That's going to do it for the messages. If you have a message you need to get out, give us a call, 442-3434, or email message at kotz.org. We're going to go ahead and play a song. After that, we'll come back and take a look at the extended weather forecast. The time now is 8:29. Good morning.

Kenny Chesney with Everybody Wants to Go to Heaven. The time now is 8:32. Good morning, everybody. We'll go ahead and take a look at the extended weather forecast. Starting with the Baldwin Peninsula, today mostly cloudy, highs around 30, north winds to 15 miles per hour. Tonight partly cloudy, lows around 20, north winds to 15 miles per hour. For tomorrow mostly cloudy, highs in the mid-20s, northeast winds to 10 miles per hour. For the western Arctic coast, which includes Point Hope, Point Lay, and Cape Lisburn, today partly cloudy, areas of blowing snow, highs around 30, northeast winds to 30 miles per hour. Point Lay highs around 15, east winds to 20 miles per hour. For tonight, partly cloudy, areas of blowing snow, lows in the mid-20s, northeast winds to 30 miles per hour. Point Lay lows around 10, Cape Lisburn northeast winds to 40 miles per hour. For tomorrow, cloudy, areas of blowing snow, highs around 30, northeast winds to 30 miles per hour. Point Lay highs around 20, northeast winds to 20 miles per hour, with gusts to around 35 miles per hour. For the Notak Valley, which includes Notak and the Red Dog Mine, today mostly cloudy, highs in the mid-20s, north winds to 15 miles per hour. Tonight mostly cloudy, lows around 10, north winds to 15 miles per hour. For tomorrow, partly cloudy, highs around 20, north winds to 10 miles per hour. For Kivalina and the Red Dog Dock, today mostly cloudy, highs around 30, northeast winds to 15 miles per hour. Tonight mostly cloudy, lows around 20, northeast winds to 15 miles per hour. For tomorrow, mostly cloudy, highs in the mid-20s, northeast winds to 15 miles per hour. For the Lower Kobuk Valley, which includes Norvik, Kayana, and Selawik, today mostly cloudy, highs around 30, northeast winds to 10 miles per hour. Tonight partly cloudy, lows around 10, northeast winds to 10 miles per hour. For tomorrow mostly cloudy, highs in the mid-20s, light winds. For the Northern Seward Peninsula, which includes Buckland and Deering, today mostly cloudy, highs in the mid-30s, north winds to 15 miles per hour. Tonight partly cloudy, lows around 20, north winds to 15 miles per hour. For tomorrow, cloudy, highs in the mid-30s, northwest winds to 10 miles per hour. Deering, west winds to 20 miles per hour. For the Upper Kobuk Valleys, which includes Ambler, Shungnak, and Kobuk, today partly cloudy, highs around 30, north winds to 10 miles per hour. Tonight mostly cloudy, lows around 10, north winds to 10 miles per hour. For tomorrow, mostly cloudy, highs in the mid-20s, light winds. For the southern Chukchi Sea coast, which includes Shishmaref and Diomede, today cloudy, highs in the mid-30s, northeast winds to 20 miles per hour. Diomede, north winds to 30 miles per hour. For tonight, cloudy, lows around 30, north winds to 15 miles per hour. Diomede, north winds to 35 miles per hour. For tomorrow, cloudy, areas of blowing snow, highs around 30, northwest winds to 25 miles per hour. Diomede, northwest winds to 35 miles per hour. Once again, for the Baldwin Peninsula, for today, mostly cloudy, highs around 30, north winds to 15 miles per hour. Tonight, partly cloudy, lows around 20, north winds to 15 miles per hour. For tomorrow, mostly cloudy, highs in the mid-20s, northeast winds to 10 miles per hour. Currently here in Kotzebue, we've got clear skies, 27 degrees, north winds at 16, 14 degrees the wind chill, relative humidity's at 81%, barometric pressure falling, 29.87, and we've got 10-mile visibility. Taking a look at our tides, our next tide will be a high at 12:17 this afternoon. It'll be a 0.4-foot high tide. Our next low will be at 6:06 this evening. It'll be a 0.2-foot low tide. And tonight, a 0.7-foot high tide at 11:58. Taking a look at the sunrise-sunset for today, the sun will rise this morning at 9:51. It'll set tonight at 7:19, giving us 9 hours and 28 minutes of possible daylight for today. That's a loss of just under 7.5 minutes from yesterday.
Record temperatures for Kotzebue October 15th, record high 48 degrees set in 1969, record low 1 below 0 set in 1965. That's going to do it for the extended weather forecast. The time now is 8:37. Coming up 9 o'clock will be Native America Calling.

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Yeah, my mama preached till her face was blue, but not a damned word seemed to make it through. I've got the scars to prove.

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Welcome to Native America Calling. I'm Sean Spruce. A young Ponca activist made a mark for himself and Native self-determination in the mid-1960s. That dynamic leadership by Clyde Warrior laid the foundation for Indigenous activism. Warrior was instrumental in founding the National Indian Youth Council, and his legacy continues to reverberate in political and legal progress ever since. We'll hear from those who knew Clyde Warrior about his early contributions toward improving the lives of all Native Americans. That's coming up after the news.

0: This is National Native News. I'm Jill Freitas. An Arizona bull rider from the Navajo Nation recently celebrated a homecoming. KJZZ's Gabriel Pietrasio has more from the Desert Diamond Arena in the Phoenix Metro.
1: Nicknamed the Pride of the Navajo Nation, Cody Jesus has long been on the radar of the Arizona Ridge Riders. General Manager Casey Lane says the franchise intended to draft him in 2022, but the Navajo rookie was swept up in the first round. It was a missed opportunity, according to Lane, but one they've since rectified by finally bringing this hometown Rez kid back to Arizona after Jesus bounced around on rosters in Texas and Tennessee.
2: When they announced through the league that Cody was going to be a free agent, we had the deal done in less than 2 hours.
3: That great of a talent? I mean, look, I would be lying to you if I would say he's probably going to help us sell a few tickets, too.
1: For the 28-year-old Navajo pro, he's coming off a pair of hip surgeries.
4: Feeling great. This is probably the healthiest I've been in 5 years. Like, I've always had something nagging, something hurting. My hip's been hurting me for about 3-4 years now. And finally gotten fixed, finally took the time, and it's game on now.
1: Whenever he's riding here in this arena, his Window Rock fans always show up.
4: I don't really expect it, and it just catches me by surprise every time.
1: For National Native News, I'm Gabriel Pietrasio, reporting from Glendale.
5: Oh, man, and a tough puck off right there.
0: Monday's Indigenous Peoples Day observance in Nevada saw a new proposal to establish an alert system that would send out texts and emails when Indigenous people are missing and feared murdered. Suzanne Potter has more.
6: Indigenous Peoples Day observances in Nevada saw a new proposal to establish an alert system that would send out texts and emails when Indigenous people are missing and feared murdered. The MMIP alert would use the same system the state now has for Amber Alerts and Silver Alerts for missing children and older people. Johnette Patty with the Native Voters Alliance of Nevada says federal data show that 84% of Native American and Alaska Native women have experienced some form of violent victimization.
7: Indigenous women are murdered at rates up to 10 times higher than other ethnicities. Indigenous people are disproportionately represented among missing cases.
6: Patty says the reasons for this include questions over jurisdiction and the fact that many reservations are rural and near oil or mining camps where men greatly outnumber women. Nevada is home to more than 100,000 Indigenous and Native American people, about 3% of the state's total population, according to data from the World Population Review. The state has 28 federally recognized tribes. Patty says the new alerts will help engage the public in cases where Indigenous women are in harm's way.
7: It's just kind of more of the next step in trying to mitigate this issue and close the gap by building on existing infrastructure and ensuring families and communities receive the swift response that they deserve.
6: The MMIP alert bill will be introduced in the next legislative session by Shea Backus, Nevada's only Indigenous member of the state assembly. For Nevada News Service, I'm Suzanne Potter.
0: On this day in 1836, representatives of the Odo, Miseria, Omaha, and several Sioux nations concluded a treaty with the United States near the Missouri River. The agreement involved native land claims and was later ratified in February of 1837. The treaty was part of a broader period of federal expansion into indigenous territories. I'm Jill Freitas.

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2: This is Native America Calling. I'm Sean Spruce. In 1961, a group of young Native student activists, frustrated by the slow pace of change in federal Indian policy, formed the National Indian Youth Council, also known as NIYC. It advocated for tribal self-determination and pride in Native heritage. One of its founders, a young punk, a college student named Clyde Warrior, emerged from the organization as a well-known and charismatic orator. Warrior's speeches were uncompromising, which often criticized the federal government's termination and assimilationist policies. He and other council members went on to inspire the Red Power movement and the American Indian movement. Although he died in 1968, 65 years later, the National Indian Youth Council continues its work and will be presenting an annual award in Warrior's honor. Today, we are discussing the legacy of Clyde Warrior and the movement that would shape the future of Native activism. Listeners can join our conversation today by calling 1-800-996-2848. That is also 1-800-99-NATIVE. And you can also leave a comment on our website and social media pages. Joining us now in our studio in Albuquerque, New Mexico, is Darius Lee Smith. He is the executive director of the National Indian Youth Council, and he is Dene. Darius, good morning, and welcome to Native America Calling.
3: Good morning. I'm so honored, and thank you for having me on the show.
2: It's great to have you, Darius. Joining us on Zoom from Red Rock, Oklahoma, is Della Warrior. She is the former chairperson of the Oto Missouri Tribe, the president and CEO of the Multi-Indigenous Community Action Group, and the wife of the late Clyde Warrior. She is also the former president of the Institute of American Indian Arts and former executive director of the Museum of Indian Arts and Culture. Both organizations are located just up the road in Santa Fe, New Mexico. Della, hello. It's a privilege to have you on the show today. Thank you for joining us.
4: Thank you very much, and thank you for doing this show.
2: Absolutely. And our third guest joins us from Pyramid Lake, Nevada. He has been on the show before. Welcome back to John Redhouse, a longtime Native American activist. He is Dene and Ute. John, great to have you on the show. Wonderful. Thank you for joining us again.
5: Yes, it's an honor to be on again.
2: It's an honor to have all of you on the show. And Darius, we're going to talk about this event tomorrow that will honor the late Clyde Warrior. But before we do that, tell us, how pivotal were Warrior and NIYC in the early days of Native American activism?
3: Wow. In New Mexico, you had individuals demanding to have a seat at the table. And I think that Clyde Warrior and all the others, Della, Mel Thum, all of them, Jerry Brown, there was some other names that I only knew one of them, but Jerry Brown. But I think that it was pivotal because it was an opportunity for the first time Native folks saw young people ascending to leadership, and they were doing it in a way where it was parallel to all these other movements. It's a lead up to the civil rights movement, and it was happening at the same time. And it's just an honor to work for an organization that is celebrating 65 years of service this year.
2: Darius, I think a lot of folks, when they think of Native activism, they might be more inclined to think about organizations and events that occurred in the 1970s. But here you had NIYC formed in the early 1960s. Why do you think their contributions might not be discussed as widely as other organizations today?
3: Well, as a student of American Indian history and culture, it's basically broadcasted that the American Indian movement was started in 1968 out of Minneapolis. And I think that often it's forgotten that there was a lead up to that. So you had, 6 or 7 years of amazing work that was coming. I think it was a direct action type of civil rights, exercising of civil rights. And I think that it's different than the passive way of communicating that so many natives are used to. And I think that it was role modeled by Clyde Warrior and the other folks that established NIYC.
2: Darius, NIYC was created almost 10 years before the Indian Self-Determination Act. What spurred the creation of the organization, and what were some of the main issues on the minds of these young Native people?
3: Well, I think they were definitely experiencing the injustice that was happening with illnesses that were related to coal mining, uranium mining. They were seeing their relatives dying, and I think that also there was a just disproportionate number of the lack of natives in leadership positions at the state government, local level, and definitely at the federal level. And I think those were the things that was frustrating. And I think out of that frustration grew this movement of basically finding our voice and actually demanding that our leaders sit down and consider us and actually make space for us.
2: Clyde Warrior, one of the well-known figures of the group. Why do you think his words, his speeches resonate with so many people?
3: I can only imagine. I wasn't born until 1967 myself, but I can just visualize, seeing this incredible, handsome man who was articulate, and what it states in the books written about his life and NIYC, and I could just imagine how impressed and how important it was that he was doing that in a way that with confidence. And I think that, again, I can only imagine that.
2: Let's talk about this award ceremony coming up, honoring Clyde Warrior. What was the motivation? Why now?
3: So prior to taking the leadership of NIYC, also now known as the Native Professional Advancement Center, in 2023. We had just moved from our old location to a new location, more visible. And what I saw immediately in the Albuquerque area, as well as statewide, was a lot of individuals, Native folks, doing amazing work at all these different organizations around the metro area and throughout the state. And I immediately noticed that Albuquerque and New Mexico was the hub of Indian country. And so what surprised me was there was not an event, one singular event where individuals were being recognized and basically saying, "We see you, we thank you for your leadership." And I thought that was really important, because a lot of our organization's leaders, they burn out. This nonprofit work, these civil rights organizations, they're high burnout. And I think part of how we look at it from a public health perspective is that we recognize them and saying thank you and keep it up. And I think just that very, that point of recognition is goes a long ways.
2: This will be a no charge event tomorrow. Tell us more. Where will it take place?
3: Yeah, so the city of Albuquerque is one of the sponsoring organizations. And so a few years ago, they opened up the Albuquerque Museum. And then last year, we had it at the Historic Lobo Theater. And then this year, the city recognized that on South Broadway, they have a cultural center, which is also a library and a theater. It's a beautiful facility. They opened it up for us, and they're basically in-kinding that facility to us to host our third annual.
2: Can you tell us who will receive the award tomorrow?
3: Yeah, we actually have several individuals that are going to be recognized. We have Kyle Tapaha. He is Dene, and he works currently as a community outreach person with the AIO, Americans for Indian Ambassadors Program. But Kyle, when I first moved here, he was doing a lot of work with the city of Albuquerque, and he was one person, but he was definitely creating a lot of great opportunity for natives. Sandra Freeland out of Gallup, she's an education advocate, and Sandra Freeland is based in Gallup, but from what I understand, she's in a graduate PhD program here at UNM, and she has done a lot of work with an Indigenous Civic Leadership Project that we established this past year. We also are recognizing Representative Charlotte Little. She's San Felipe, and she's going to receive a Community Advocate Award. Terry Frazier out of Gallup. She's a community elder, and she heads up the Gallup Cultural Center. We have an individual named Cindy Sockham, and she's going to receive a public health advocate, and she's been instrumental. She's non-native, and she's going to be recognized for bringing some grant opportunities to not just our organization, but throughout the state with other Native organizations. We have Rosina Espinoza, who works with Workforce Solutions at the state of New Mexico, and she's an advocate that worked with us in developing an MOU the first time ever. We have a memorandum of understanding with our workforce program with the state. And then the last individual that we're recognizing is Lorraine Edmo, and a lot of people know Lorraine. She's getting a Legacy Champion Award from us tomorrow.
2: We have to take a short break, Darius. We'll come back and continue our conversation today, and the phone lines are open for anyone who would like to join us talking about the legacy of the late Clyde Warrior today, 1-800-99-NATIVE. A tribe's lawsuit has successfully halted for now the federal government's plan to kill hundreds of wild horses in California and Nevada. But the reprieve is only temporary, and similar plans by the Bureau of Land Management for wild horses elsewhere are moving ahead. We'll hear more about wild horse management in the West on the next Native America Calling.
6: International star and Ottawa, Ontario-based artist Joy T.R. Cann's The Shape of Words brings an interactive Cree utopia to Carleton University Art Gallery in Ottawa starting September 29. 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

0: Thank you for listening to Native America Calling. I'm Sean Spruce. Today we are discussing the legacy of the late Clyde Warrior and the founding of the National Indian Youth Council, which inspired generations of Native activists. 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What's it been like for you being involved in this organization? Or maybe you have thoughts or memories of the late Clyde Warrior and you would like to share those as well. Give us a call, pick up your phone. We are waiting for you to call us at 1-800-996-2848. Again, 1-800-996-2848 to join today's conversation. Our next guest, Della Warrior, the wife of the late Clyde Warrior, joins us now from Red Rock, Oklahoma. And Della, again, it's an absolute pleasure to have you on the show. And when NIYC was founded back in 1961, there weren't many intertribal organizations that included young Native people. What made it so appealing to members?
1: Well, I think the young people then were primarily college students, the first generation college students in 1961, and it was there's been a lot of progress from that point to today, where we're on our third generation of college students, and it's wonderful to see all the progress that has been made the last 60 years. But at the time, the young people, and especially Clyde, had looked out across the country, and what did we see? A lot of poverty, high dropout rates, a lot of sicknesses, very poor housing. And so these young people, came together with from OU, the Kiva Club and the club at ASU, and they began discussing some of the what was going on what was going on across the country with the Black Power movement and the whole civil rights movement. They began to get really active and to try and bring about change. Thank you for that song. That's a Ponca calling song for the Aoshka, the warriors, to get up and dance. That's so I thought that was appropriate that you call that the calling song. And Clyde's name was Mahiska. It means white knife.
0: Well, Della, our engineer, Marino Spencer, I think he's the one to make sure that we are playing the right type of song for the show today. So I'm glad you appreciate that very much. Now, you're mentioning these gatherings at various college campuses in different parts of Indian country back in the early 60s. I believe you're referring to the regional Indian youth councils. Tell us a little bit more about some of those issues that you and others were focused on at that time.
1: Well, as I mentioned, at the time our people were in dire straits. There had been so many policies that were detrimental to tribes. And I think they had struggled for so long and were just trying to exist and stay under the radar screen so no more damages could be done to them. But, termination was a policy in the 50s to terminate the federal government's treaty responsibilities with the tribe. That was a big issue, and poverty was issue, and as I mentioned, the high dropout rate. And so the young people that were in college, they decided to do something about this, and they formed the National Indian Youth Council after they had attended the Chicago Conference on American Indian Affairs. There was a declaration that was formed at the Chicago Conference that laid out some of the plights across the country of our people. And NIYC, because they were young, they wanted to take action and start trying to bring attention to the plight of our American Indian people and the responsibility through the treaties that the government had signed with the various tribes. So they wanted to force the government to honor those treaties and they began to go speak out. Clyde and the members of NIYC, the board members, Mal Tom, Bruce Welke, Herb Blatchford, there's many of them that were doing this kind of work. And NIYC formed, I don't remember how many chapters, 12 or 14. And at one time there were 300 members of NIYC members from the various college campuses. And so they began to bring attention to the plight and the poverty and the low education and all the terrible things that, the bad statistics. And joining in with the civil rights movement, talking with Bobby Kennedy and getting him to hold those hearings on Indian education. And, we had a lot of programs that came out of the Indian Education Act and then the Self-Determination Act. They began to say, we didn't want, we can solve our own problems. We don't need you to give us solutions that don't work. We know how to make things better. Let us make our own decisions and quit being your give up your paternalistic attitude and treatment.
0: It sounds like angry.
1: What happened to our people?
0: It sounds like such an exciting, empowering time to be a young Native student. Now, Della, you met Clyde Warrior in the early 1960s. You would go on to get married and have children together. Tell us how you met, and what was he like as a person?
1: Well, wherever Clyde was, you wanted to be there because he was just that. He was like a magnet to people. You just wanted to hear what he had to say, what he thought. And sometimes I remember he gave us a speech at the University of Oklahoma. They co-sponsored a regional NCAI meeting there. I think the Sequoia Club and was a part of that. And he was one of the speakers there. And I remember sitting in the audience. And what he said was shocking. And I just thought, I can't believe he said that, but yes. And we were, it was so exciting because he just told the truth and told like how it was and what we needed to do. And what the government needed to do was to pay attention and listen to our Native people and let us solve our own problems and quit creating policies that were designed to help us, but really were designed to take away the land and take away any, our sacred sites and all that, kind of stuff. So he was like a magnet. Whatever he was, you wanted to be and you wanted to hear what he had to say. And it was pretty audacious, some of the things he would say, but it got your attention, got people to listen, it got people to think, and ultimately to take action. It takes a long time to get laws created in this country. So you can imagine this was in the mid 60s, and then we had the Indian Self-Determination Act and the Indian Education Act passed in the early 70s after Clyde had passed away. But he was on the forefront of bringing the plight of our people to the government's attention, at that time.
0: And Della, how did people respond? I mean, obviously you were in the audience, you were inspired, you were moved. It sounds like many other students were as well. But what about other Native folks, maybe people who were older at the time from previous generations, or even some of these elected leaders and officials that, were part of the ire that Clyde Warrior was expressing? How did they react to some of his rhetoric and some of his speeches?
1: Oh, they didn't like it. I think they were afraid, and they didn't like the way he was just upfront and made all of these statements. And my mother was one of those. She didn't like him for what he was doing. And but when she began to really listen to what he was having to say, what he had to say, it turned her around, and then she got a better understanding of what he was all about and what he was, you know, trying to do. But, you know, there was an older generation, most of them were non-supportive because they thought it would be a threat, and to them, and then also that they just thought they didn't like it. They called him a militant, they called him a communist, they called him, you know, all kinds of, there's a, you know, some derogatory articles because he was outspoken. But, you know, he marched with Martin Luther King, and he had meetings with the Black Panthers, not just him, but Mal and Bruce and some of the others that were in the leadership position at NIYC at that time. And so it was an exciting time. And I've been, you know, throughout my life at different places, I'll run onto people and they'll tell me that they heard him speak at some conference, and it, you know, made an impression and it changed their lives. So he was like a prophet. He was here, you know, the Creator sent him to do this work, and then he had a short life and called him back. So that's the way I dealt with the grief of losing him.
0: Della, there's a picture. It's a well-known photograph. I'm pretty sure it was taken in Gallup, New Mexico. We have it posted on our website at NativeAmericaCalling.com. And it shows Clyde and others, and you as well, driving a car in a parade. The words "Red Power" are written on a banner attached to the side of the vehicle. What do you remember about this picture? And how did this become one of the first uses of the phrase "Red Power"?
1: Well, that picture was actually taken at Oklahoma City at the National NCAI, National Congress of American Indians, their annual conference. And there was a parade, and NIYC had a float in there. So they had rented this convertible. I was the driver, and it was Mal Tom and Hank Adams and Clyde. So they were all sitting there thinking what they're going to put on the banner for the car. They were joking and razzing and teasing around about various things. And then they laughingly said, "Well, let's just put Red Power," because at the time Black Power was, you know, that was all in the news, and the American, the Black people were advocating for, you know, their rights. And so they just kind of made a joke of it and say, "Well, let's put on their Red Power." And so they wrote it on that big paper and pasted it, and we were in the parade. But it was in, I think that was probably in 1964 in Oklahoma City.
0: Well, that phrase sure did stick. I'll tell you what, amazing. Della, also, in addition to these speeches and these amazing talks that Clyde would deliver, he also wrote essays, and there are a couple that are very well known. One is titled "We Are Not Free," and another was titled 500 Years of Indian Resistance. Tell me a little bit more about his written words and how he was able to express himself in that format as well.
1: Well, the one, "We Are Not Free," was written for the President Johnson created a commission on the war on poverty. And they had appointed a group of people to serve on that commission. And they convened groups and invited people to give testimonies about, you know, what was happening in their communities across the country in terms of poverty. So Clyde gave that speech there in Tennessee and Memphis to that commission. And he told about the conditions of our American Indian people at that time, about the poverty and the lack of housing and the low educational achievement, and how destructive some of the policies had been, and that we needed, you know, we needed to make our own decisions and solve our own problems, and for the government to quit telling us what was best for us. And we needed resources to do this, and they needed to honor their treaties and recognize our sovereignty from that speech. That's been in several books. And the other one, was that the one of five types of young Indians?
0: 500 years of Indian resistance.
1: Oh, that one. That's been a long time. I have to really, you know, I have to refresh my memory on that. I thought you meant when he wrote that paper about five types of young Indians.
0: Well, tell us about that one. Tell us about five types of young Indians. That sounds interesting too.
1: Well, it, you know, he would get angry at some people because they were natives, but they were trying to pass as white people. And he classified different people, different native people, in those five different categories. And he had one that was a clown and a buffoon. And it's been published in a lot of books. I don't have it with me, but it is in a lot of books. But it's five types of young Indians, and it was to call attention that, you know, they all needed to wake up and work together, and stop their infighting, and to recognize that, you know, if they didn't. It's called "Which One Are You? Five Types of Young Indians," and NIYC published it too. It was called "Type A, a Slob or a Hood." Another one is the Type B, Joker. Type C was Red Skin, White Noser, or the Sellout. And Type D was Ultra Pseudo Indian, and Type E was Angry Nationalist. So this has been published, you know, quite a bit. And it's you can find it, you know, Google it, and you can find it.
0: But, all right. Della, we're going to take a short.
1: And when I read it, I thought, oh, I know. Like, I began to put people in different classifications according to the types that he came up with.
0: Well, I'm just sitting here listening to you and thinking, well, geez, which one of these categories would I fall into? You know, and a fascinating conversation here today with Della Warrior and our other guests. We're going to take a short break. We'll come back, continue this conversation. I sure would like to get some calls going. I know there was somebody listening right now who knew Clyde Warrior and can add something to this conversation. So what are you waiting for? Pick up your phone, 1-800-996-2848.
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4: Ho'ali ali amayana ya'u. 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
0: 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I'm Sean Spruce. Let's continue our conversation about Clyde Warrior. And a reminder, you can listen back to this show on our website, NativeAmericaCalling.com, and wherever you get your podcasts. John Redhouse joins us next from Pyramid Lake, Nevada. He's a longtime Native American activist. And John, in the late 1960s, you joined the National Indian Youth Council. You were right out of high school. You were 17 years old. Why? What inspired you?
5: Well, I was inspired by legacy and the words in his writings and his speeches, Clyde Warrior. I read a book on the rise of Red Power, the Red Power Movement, and the National Indian Youth Council. The book was written by Santa Fe author Stan Steiner and included a number of interviews with Clyde Warrior. And also in the appendix section, there are a number of Clyde's articles and speeches. That one particular speech that that you referred to, which kind of Indian are you, the five types, it ended with a challenge to Indian young people. And it was very strongly written. Clyde used a lot of shock treatment, but it was needed at that time to wake people up and to open their eyes. But the challenge was issued in words that were that really resonated with me, and directed to Indian youth, and it was, "How about it? Let's raise some hell." And the book I read was published in 1968, so that planted a seed in me. And I had just turned 17 and was a senior in high school, and I wanted to join NIYC, but they were located far away. They weren't in Albuquerque. They had a Shures, Nevada mailing address, and they were also at a project in Berkeley, University of California at Berkeley. And in 1969, I would say January of 1969, they relocated their national headquarters to Albuquerque on Central, and in the Knob Hill district. And that's I joined, and I was invited to attend the when Clyde died in 1968, and I joined in 1969. And NIYC was putting on the Institute in American Indian Studies. The first one was in 1968 in Haskell. The second one, they had three of them, and I, along with 150 other Indian youth from across the country and Canada, were invited to attend these institutes, and I chose the one in Boulder, Colorado, University of Colorado, and that one was called the Clyde had died, and they called those institutes Clyde Warrior Memorial Institute in American Indian Studies. So I attended that, and it was 6 weeks. We got college credit for it. And as part of our required reading was the American Indian Reader, and it included

0: in one of his writings, he wrote about colonialism, classic and internal, and wrote about pan-Indianism and, against, he's written against assimilation and termination and those kinds of issues. Those were the issues of the day, the critical issues. And there were articles written by Bill Pensema, who was the president of NIYC at that time. And those were very, very moving writings. And, it really changed my life then, the content and the message. And so, I made my life's work to be an Indian rights activist and advocate. I started at 17, and I'm 75, and I'm still writing books and, still working with other activist groups, intergenerational kind of work. And but it did change my life. So, John, it was his life and his legacy.
1: Reflecting back, a 17-year-old kid getting involved with this organization, hearing or reading the words of Clyde Warrior and others, at the time, did you realize that this would all lead to a huge, huge, long-term sustainable movement such as the Native activism that we all know and are familiar with today? Did you realize then, like, hey, this is going to stick? This is really going to lead to something huge. This is monumental, what I'm a part of.
0: Yes, it was a life formative event and led into a process. I was right out of high school. I was going into college, and then, I had to deal with some other things. The Vietnam War was going on, and so I'd get the military, and I got caught up in the draft, and I got past that, the military stuff, and then I was 21 is when I began working full-time as an Indian rights activist and advocate. And the words that I read in 1968 planted that seed. And I knew that once I was ready to actualize that commitment, that dedication, that drive that I had, then I made that my life's work. So from 21 on, my entire adult life is devoted to that.
1: Tell me more about how NIYC organized and mobilized people.
0: Well, they did it by membership. It was a membership organization. It's an activist organization. It helped organize the fish-ins, which was in Pacific Northwest, helping the tribes up there fight for their fishing rights, which were guaranteed by treaty, which were supposed to be guaranteed by treaty. And that made a big difference in the course of their struggle and led up to victory, the Bolt decision in 1974, which, is being enforced by an intertribal commission. That's a confrontation that came out with a very good conclusion. Most confrontations don't do that, just end up in legal defense and that sort of thing. And the fish-ins, did result in arrests and legal defense and that kind of thing, but that sustained struggle began back mostly in the 50s and culminated in 1974, and then moved on to in the enforcement of the Bolt decision. That was a huge victory, and NIYC was a big part of that, and. They were, of course, NIYC members and leaders in the Pacific Northwest, like Hank Adams and Bruce Wilkie, Randy Lewis, and Craig Purser, and others who I got to know in the course of that struggle. NIYC was national then. It was particularly strong and

0: Oklahoma, New Mexico, Arizona, Colorado, Utah, Nevada, and as I said, the Pacific Northwest, and was active in Milwaukee and North Carolina. The longtime director, Gerald Wilkinson, was Cherokee Catawba, and he came from Smoky Mountains area, the area that you now live in, western North Carolina. And he was with NOIC for 20 years, and that was his life, too. He could have done anything. He had four college degrees. He studied at the Sorbonne. One of those degrees was the equivalent of a law degree. But he chose to work with NOIC, and it was because he said that Clyde Warrior wanted him to, when Clyde knew that he was dying, he wanted Jerry to take over the organization because the organization, they were facing much adversity. They were just trying to survive. And so Jerry took charge, showed leadership, and stabilized the organization and sustained it until he died. He was at a meeting in Washington, D.C. when he died. That was the rest of his life. But he could have done anything. He could have, taught law. He could have been a lawyer, but he chose the path of pursuing what Clyde told him to do,
1: Okay.
0: So, it was, that's how powerful Clyde was, the vision of NOIC was back then.
1: Thank you, John. I want to bring Darius Lee Smith back into our conversation, executive director of NOIC, because Darius, over the years, learning about this history and this discussion is so enlightening. But today, NOIC is less of an activist organization, is now more focused on workforce development. How has that change transpired over the years?
2: Just listening to Della and John tell those stories, it just fills me with pride because I'm a benefactor of those movements. And I think about, the Indian education, and I was the first, when I was in elementary, it just started. And so it played a pivotal role in my development and my Indian identity. And I think listening about Gerald Wilkerson, we actually honored him last year and didn't have, his family involved, but we recognized his leadership for 20 years. And we had, just so many thoughts of what Della was talking about. And it just really inspires me to continue to do the work that Clyde set the roadmap for. And we know we have lots to work. We have a lot to do, and we have to continue his legacy.
1: All right. Thank you, Darius. We have time to take one call, and this caller joins us now from Norman, Oklahoma, listening to the show online. Hello, Charmaine. You're on the air.
3: Hello. Hi. I'm Clyde's sister in India. Our mothers were sisters, and we have the same grandmother. And I think he just did all of this because he loved us so much. And he didn't like to see Grandma and Grandpa disrespected in the local town. She told us our ways come straight from God. And we need to have that respect, that pride in ourselves. And he was trying to find the verbiage to me that would bridge the two cultures, the Indian and the white, where they would know what we're really about and quit looking down on us so much. That's all I want to say. Thank you for this broadcast.
1: Goodbye. Absolutely. Absolutely, Charmaine. Thank you so much for calling. And Della, I want to bring you back. We're about to close out the show. I want to give you the last word here. What would you like people to understand about Clyde? And what do you think he would think of the issues that we as Native people face today?
4: Well, I think he would be pleased that there, people are still out there, fighting and trying to protect tribal sovereignty and, to carry on and continue to push for self-determination. You know, we have the right to make our own decisions and not have policies overlaid on us. And I think he would be pleased. There's been so much progress in the last 60 years, and it's been three generations. So that's probably why a lot of the people that were of that era have passed on now. We had trouble when we were they're making the documentary on the Clyde Warrior story. It was difficult to find people that were still alive that could be interviewed that knew about him. But we did do that, and hopefully we can, you know, we'll be finishing that documentary soon, and more people can know about the story of his life and how he helped to bring change about. And I know he'd be pleased to see all the young people that are out there in college now, who are people in their communities who are protecting their sacred rights and trying to save their languages and to continue to be who we are. I know there was a book by, I mean, not a book, an article by Ernie Stevens Sr., The Right to Be Indian. We have the right to be who we are. We don't have to change for anybody. We have our own culture, our own ways, our own teachings, and they're strong. We had good teachers. We had our own scholars. So we need to be proud of who we are and have our children be who they are as Native people, into, because this land is ours. It will always be ours. So we have the right to be, as they say, indigenous now, but growing up we were called Indian, so it's hard for me to make that transition. But I'm glad we had this opportunity to tell people a little about Clyde Warrior and the impact that he made on the national political scene for American Indian people. And I'm just really thank you. And I hope that once the documentary is finished and we get the funding for it, well, we can be on again to share that with the public.
1: Thank you also, Della. Thank you very much for coming on the show today. Della Warrior, along with our other guests, John Redhouse and Darius Lee Smith. Please join us again tomorrow, and we'll take a look at wild horse management in the West. Until then, I'm your host, Sean Spruce. You've been listening to the one, the only Native America Calling.

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0: Live from NPR News, I'm Lakshmi Singh. The Fort Hood shooter's execution in December won't be live-streamed after all. Today, President Trump announced on social media he canceled those plans. Trump reversed course after Defense Secretary Pete Hegseth elicited strong opposition from Democrats and Republicans. Vice President J.D. Vance was among those who said he would not watch Nidal Hassan's execution. The Republican Party is facing the prospect of losing control of Congress in the November midterm elections. At a White House Rose Garden event a short time ago, President Trump checked off a long list of states where he has campaigned for Republican candidates in recent weeks.
1: And we got a lot of them left. We have sort of averaging about 1.5 a day.
0: A Pew Research Center survey conducted this fall reveals many voters are worried about prices and affordability. 70% of U.S. adults say they've cut back on spending for extras, such as eating out or streaming services. 54% say they have not been able to save money for the future. The FBI and the U.S. Postal Inspection Service are looking into a series of suspicious mailings sent to election offices in some states. NPR's Hansi Lo Wang reports officials say some of the mailings contained a powdery white substance.
2: It's not clear who sent the mail to election officials in states including Louisiana, Ohio, and Oklahoma. Deputy Chief Inspector Brendan Donahue says the U.S. Postal Inspection Service was able to stop the delivery of at least one of the mailings.
3: Some of the letters have contained an unknown substance, and we're working closely with our law enforcement partners to respond to each incident.
2: With less than 3 weeks until November 3rd, voting officials around the country are working to carry out the midterm elections, and the investigation has not stopped early voting. In a statement, the National Association of Secretaries of State and the National Association of State Election Directors say, quote, those who administer our elections should never fear for their safety while carrying out their essential duties. Hansi Lo Wang, NPR News.
0: Israel says commercial goods have not entered Gaza for the last several days. It's blaming Hamas for imposing high taxes on Palestinian merchants. And Pierre's Daniel Estrin has more.
4: Israel says merchants in Gaza refused to import goods because Hamas imposed high taxes and threatened merchants. Hamas called it a voluntary payment. Because of the crisis, commercial goods did not enter Gaza over the last 2 days, cutting off about 50% of all shipments of essential items to Gaza. Market prices in Gaza have skyrocketed. Shayna Lowe of the Norwegian Refugee Council Aid Group.
5: Any disruption to the flow of goods, whether they're humanitarian or commercial, is a shock to the system in Gaza.
4: In Gaza, a Palestinian truckers union blamed Israel for halting the shipments. Gaza's 2 million people face a humanitarian crisis with Israeli restrictions on aid supplies.
0: That's Daniel Estrin. It's NPR. The Irish novelist Sally Rooney and her publisher say her books will no longer be sold in Britain because of her support for a pro-Palestinian group the British government has banned. Rooney is a longtime supporter of Palestinian causes. NPR's Lauren Freyer has the latest from London.
6: Sally Rooney has said she'll donate book profits to Palestine Action, a protest group the British government has labeled a terror organization. That makes it illegal to voice or give any support to the group. Rooney's publisher says the label also means that it can't send Rooney her British earnings. And that, it says, is a, quote, unconscionable situation for a publisher. Rooney says she is in full agreement to stop British sales of her books, which include Normal People and Conversations with Friends, both of which have also been adapted for TV. Rooney says she's been honest about her beliefs and is, quote, wholly prepared to accept the consequences. Lauren Freyer, NPR News, London.
0: In the U.S., businesses are paying higher prices before products reach the store shelves. Some of those costs could be passed along to customers. The Labor Department reports wholesale prices were 6.3% higher in September than they were the year before. Gasoline and diesel prices have been surging, a result of the U.S. war with Iran, although President Trump has pinned the diesel price hike on Ukraine's attacks on Russia oil refineries. By the way, Ukraine has resumed its attacks on Russia's oil facilities. The cost of diesel has become a political liability for President Trump and the GOP ahead of the midterms. I'm Lakshmi Singh. NPR News.
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8: 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I'm Terry Haynes.
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6: KMXT is supported in part by Pacific Marine Expo, a tradition in the commercial fishing community for over 50 years. 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
10: Support for the Alaska Fisheries Report is provided by the Stosh and Claudia Anderson Fund. In recognition of the fishing industry, which provides more than 50,000 Alaskan jobs from a renewable source.
11: Scientists predict that a super El Nino could break ocean temperature records this winter. Hotter seas cause more toxic algal blooms, which could hurt Alaska's shellfish industry. As KTOO intern Ella Kelly reports, researchers at the University of Alaska Southeast are trying to detect toxic blooms sooner, before oyster farms are forced to shut down.
12: Shellfish in Alaska eat algae, including a species called Alexandrium catenella. That species is toxic. It causes paralytic shellfish poisoning. Just 1 milligram can kill a person. For oyster farmers like Maida Mestag, a toxic algal bloom means that she can't sell her oysters until the algae clears out. A bloom can last weeks and leads to huge losses over time.
13: Maybe $20,000 to $30,000 in revenue and loss of customers.
12: Mestag owns Salty Lady Seafoods Co., the only oyster farm in Juneau. In the past, her team has tried to predict blooms by looking at water samples under a microscope.
13: You know, if we see that there is a lot of harmful algae and we think that we're going to end up with a toxic bloom, we can just electively choose to not sell product. So we can close ourselves.
12: But that method was unreliable and meant sometimes she closed the farm for longer than necessary.
13: It's been a crapshoot, quite honestly.
12: With upcoming forecasts of a super El Nino, the seafood industry is bracing for what could be a difficult year. The last major El Nino between 2014 and 2016 had disastrous consequences for fisheries across the West Coast. The federal government dispersed more than $140 million in fisheries disaster relief. Jason Kuhn is a biochemist and professor at UAS. He's studying ways to predict toxic algal blooms, which he says could happen more frequently in Southeast due to the El Nino.
14: When you have something like an El Nino, or you have warmer water temperatures, that could definitely impact the likelihood of the blooms happening.
12: He says that toxic algal blooms used to be less frequent in cold weather months, but now he's seeing blooms at all times of the year.
14: Because of impacts due to climate change, in large part, that window has expanded.
12: In his cluttered basement laboratory, he and his team test seawater using a method called environmental DNA, or eDNA, to see if they can predict when a bloom could cause shellfish farmers to shut down. eDNA has been used to foresee health outcomes before. Researchers use this method to test human wastewater for COVID-19, to track how the virus spread through communities before cases spiked in hospitals. Ariana Workman is one of Kuhn's undergraduate research assistants at UAS. She runs a liter of seawater through a fine filter to pull out the algae. Then she uses chemicals and a machine to strip it down into readable DNA.
15: That is what DNA extraction is. It's putting things in one tube into another tube.
12: After Workman extracts the DNA, she puts it into another machine that glows when it detects the toxic algae.
15: The brighter it gets essentially means that there's more DNA in the sample.
12: The more toxic algae there is in the water, the more shellfish are eating it. Kuhn says it takes time for shellfish to filter through enough algae to become toxic themselves.
14: You know, this is a method that allows you to specifically, sensitively, and quantitatively determine how much Alexandrium is in that sample.
12: Kuhn shared his unpublished eDNA data with KTOO. They show a spike in toxic algae in seawater samples a whole week before the toxins appear in his blue mussel samples. John Harley is an environmental toxicologist who studies paralytic shellfish poisoning at UAS, but isn't involved with Kuhn's work. He says this method is promising.
16: I think any research that goes into better understanding when and where these blooms might occur is very valuable to continue to allow people to safely harvest shellfish.
17: Kuhn has plans to wrap up data analysis from this summer at the end of the year. In Juneau, I'm Ella Kelly.
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0: No matter what kind of boat you have, it probably has wires. It might be a 12-volt battery hooked to a jigging machine, or it might be a complex electrical system. Either way, it's wires and electricity in a corrosive marine environment. To get a few tips, I sat down on the telephone with Art Schultz, owner and operator of Future Electric. He has just spent the last couple of months doing electrical work on boats, so I had to ask him. What are the most common things that you see that make you hit your forehead?
1: A lack of circuit protection. People somehow think that positive power is a go, and they ignore the fact that if the positive power goes wrong, the positive power burns very easily. The majority of boat fires worldwide are caused by electrical systems. You know, a lot of people like to just find a positive power source and daisy chain off of it. It's pretty ordinary. In these do-it-yourself fishing installations. A simple fuse, if you buy them in bulk, they're 9 cents a piece or something like that, and they'll save you tens of thousands of dollars. A simple fuse in the right place. Never skimp.
0: I've heard that wire nuts are just fine for boat wiring.
1: If I am on board a vessel and I see a wire nut, I pick it up and I throw it away. I don't ask.
0: Well, even if it's attached to a wire?
1: Oh yes. I'll cut it off and throw it away.
0: Okay, so what should people be using in lieu of wire nuts? What if you are in that position where I have to put two pieces of wire together? I have to do it right now. What should I be doing?
1: You should have a crimping tool and a couple of butt splices with you.
0: I don't know if I can put that on the radio.
1: Well, there are worse things you can splice. It's pretty common to carry a crimping tool and a couple of little splice connectors. This is not asking a lot of anybody. So the effort you put into getting the wire nut could just as easily be put into buying the correct part.
0: Okay, what's the most dangerous thing about boat electrical systems that no one knows about?
1: AC current going through fresh water is very dangerous to humans. It diffuses through salt water because salt water is so much more electrically conductive. But fresh water is not very conductive at all. And so as you swim by a boat that's improperly grounded, that AC power actually uses your body as a shorting path. So the boat that will have no problem at all living over in Dog Bay and plugged into shore power, when it goes to a freshwater river in the lower 48, goes into Lake Union or up the Aquina River, up above Newport, that boat can suddenly kill someone unaware in the water beside the boat.
0: And what would be wrong with this electric system that would allow that? Just bad?
1: Mixing the neutral and the ground inside the boat. Even though it seems like a good idea, it's not. In fact, that's the subtlety of it. The device will work just fine, whether you put the white or the green on the grounding bar, or if you put the green on the white bar, or whatever, whichever way you want to mix and match. And it all seems fine as you sit here, but it will kill that diver that gets under your boat in Oregon. This is actually a large problem in freshwater marinas anywhere. In freshwater lakes, if you want to go to Lake Chelan, you may face this problem. Pontoon boats in Arkansas, that sort of thing. That's right. Really a much greater electrical hazard than we're going to see here in our saltwater harbor.
0: I then asked him what products he prefers. This really set him off.
1: Deoxit D5. Deoxit is the brand. D5 is the stuff coming out of the can. It's an almost invisible coating that is extremely adhesive to exposed metal. Spray it on everything. It's 5% of this mystery red liquid that acts like a miracle cure for corrosion issues. Exposed wiring, exposed terminal strips, anything like that, fused blocks, you can spray it on any electrical device. And it's quite spendy, and it's worth every penny. It's great stuff. You can't buy it in Kodiak, can't buy it in Bristol Bay, and I've been pushing against a brick wall to get people to stock it locally. Now, you want to know what you should never use on an electrical system? Absolutely stop using electrical tape. Half of my business is involved in things that are caused by electrical tape. Stop putting electrical tape on wires. Electrical tape actually causes corrosion.
0: But the name.
1: Oh, I know.
0: Yeah.
1: Well, electrical tape is not waterproof.
0: No.
1: And so water often gets trapped underneath a big wrap of electrical tape, and then it never dries out. There's actually more corrosion beneath well-wrapped electrical tape connections than there is without the electrical tape. I see this almost every time I climb in a boat. The other thing electrical tape is not, it is not petroleum resistant.
0: I've seen that.
1: And in an engine room, it ends up being the nastiest, blackest, gunkiest mess. I mean, I've gone through a pint of Gojo before trying to fight with the stuff to get into something and then cleaning the black goo back off my hands. So why? It causes so many more problems than it solves. Just stop using it. The second thing I throw away right after I've thrown all the wire nuts away is I'll turn around and start throwing the rolls of black tape away. And it's been pointed out that they also use it on fishing gear. Okay.
0: Yes.
1: Use it on fishing gear. It's now fishing tape. It's no longer electrical tape. Start calling it fishing tape.
0: A lot of people use corrosion block. Is that good? What about WD-40? I use corrosion X.
1: All of those work at their main goal of covering up exposed pieces of metal. Where you go wrong is you apply them to the exposed pieces of metal, and then you put the two pieces of metal together. Like, for example, very small electrical connectors on engines or fine electronics. If there's a very small current and a low electrical potential, something like corrosion block can actually block some of those signals. You're much better off installing something and then spraying over the top of it so that you have a good, solid metal-to-metal contact covered with a protective layer.
0: And then cover it with electrical tape.
1: If you insist. That will keep me in business.
0: Thank you, Art. That was Art Schultz, owner and operator of Future Electric, and so much more.
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4: And we're back at KOTZ. The time now is 10:20. Good morning, everybody. We'll go ahead and take a look at the current conditions before we get to the messages. Here in Kotzebue, we've got clear skies, 27 degrees, north winds at 15, 14 degrees the wind chill. Barrow is cloudy, 10 degrees, winds are calm. Kivalina is clear, 22 degrees, northeast winds at 6, 13 degrees the wind chill. Nome is clear, 35 degrees, north winds at 16, 24 degrees the wind chill. Point Lay mostly clear, 10 degrees, northeast winds at 12, 5 below the wind chill. Red Dog, no report on the skies, 25 degrees, north winds at 11, 13 degrees the wind chill. Selawik is clear, 29 degrees, northeast winds at 10, 19 degrees the wind chill. Shishmaref is cloudy, 34 degrees, northeast winds at 8, 27 degrees the wind chill. Unalakleet is cloudy, 36 degrees, northeast winds at 3. Koyuk mostly cloudy, 30 degrees, north winds at 9, gusting to 18, 21 degrees the wind chill. Ambler is clear, 24 degrees, northeast winds at 15, gusting to 19, 11 degrees the wind chill. Deering is clear, 33 degrees, north winds at 9, 25 degrees the wind chill. Norvik is clear, 25 degrees, northeast winds at 11, 14 degrees the wind chill. Notak is clear, 22 degrees, north winds at 10, 10 degrees the wind chill. Shungnak is clear, 21 degrees, southwest winds at 5, 13 degrees the wind chill. White Mountain, mostly cloudy, 35 degrees. North winds at 14, gusting to 21. 25 degrees the wind chill. And Shaktulik is cloudy, 36 degrees. Northeast winds at 26. 23 degrees the wind chill. Once again, here in Kotzebue, we've got clear skies, 27 degrees. North winds at 15. 14 degrees the wind chill. Relative humidity is at 81%. Barometric pressure is falling, 29.82. And we've got 10-mile visibility. That's going to do it for the current conditions. Moving over to the mini tundra messages that we have for this hour. Youth events for after school for open to ages 8 to 14. All are welcome with parent permission slip signed. Supplies and materials are provided. All events are held at the youth center. Snacks are provided. Today from 3:45 to 4:15 will be homework and tutoring. And City of Kotzebue public notice, the Kotzebue City Council will canvass the October 6th municipal elections at the regular City Council meeting tonight, 5:15 in the City Council chambers. The public is invited and encouraged to attend. For citizens who want to participate telephonically, call 1-800-315-6338. The access code is 49401#. Please contact the office of the city clerk if you have any questions, 442-3401. The Northwest Arctic Borough School District Board of Education has scheduled a board retreat for today and tomorrow. They are at the Tech Center today. Tomorrow they will be at the district offices. And you can join via Teams 1-833-682-3839. The access code 774-575-599#. All meeting materials can be found on the school district website. If you have any questions, call the office of the superintendent, 442-1803. And Arvo Vet Clinic will be coming to Kotzebue October 16th to the 18th. They will be at the high school wood shop. If you'd like to schedule an appointment for your pet, visit their website, akrvo.com. City of Kotzebue will be closed starting at 12 noon tomorrow for City of Kotzebue Employee Appreciation Day. Regular business hours will resume Monday, October 19th. Bering Landbridge staff will be at the Serpentine Hot Springs tomorrow, weather dependent. A Bering Air blue and white A-Star helicopter will sling an illegal structure from the area and work upstream from the bunkhouse to retrieve equipment. Fixed wing aircraft are to use caution if planning to land at Serpentine Hot Springs. We will update this notice if weather delays the sling load work. If you have any questions, 907-759-8002. And Kotzebue Basketball Weekend, October 16th to the 18th at the high school gym. For tomorrow, 7 p.m., UAF Nanook's practice. Saturday, free youth basketball clinics, 9 a.m., kindergarten to second grade, 10 a.m., third to fifth grade, 1 p.m., sixth to eighth grade, and 3 p.m. high school. Saturday evening games, 5:30 Eskimo Express versus Nome Girls, 6:30 Eskimo Express versus Nome Boys, and 7:30 UAF Nanook's blue and gold game. And closures for this coming Monday, the Northwest Arctic Borough will be closed Monday, October 19th in observance of Alaska Day, and Kotzebue Electric Association will be closed. They will resume normal business hours Tuesday, October 20th at 8 a.m. If you're going to be closed on Monday, give us a call. Let us know. We'll add you to the list. Or you can email us message at kotz.org. That's going to do it for the messages for this hour. The time now is 10:26. I do not see any birthday or anniversary messages at this time. If you have a message you'd like to get out, give us a call, 442-3434, or email message at kotz.org. The time now is 10:27. We'll go ahead and play a song. After that, we'll come back and take a look at the extended weather forecast.

John 3:16. Behind a cardboard sign that reads, "I'm hungry, help me," stands a man nobody sees. Stop what you're doing and help him, just like God did in John 3:16.

Sammy Sadler with John 316. The time now is 10:31. Good morning, everybody. We'll go ahead and take a look at the extended weather forecast, starting with the Baldwin Peninsula. Today, mostly cloudy, highs around 30, north winds to 15 miles per hour. Tonight, partly cloudy, lows around 20, north winds to 15 miles per hour. For tomorrow, mostly cloudy, highs in the mid-20s, northeast winds to 10 miles per hour. For the western Arctic coast, which includes Point Hope, Point Lay, and Cape Lisburn, today partly cloudy, areas of blowing snow, highs around 30, northeast winds to 30 miles per hour. Point Lay highs around 15, east winds to 20 miles per hour. For tonight, partly cloudy, areas of blowing snow, lows in the mid-20s, northeast winds to 30 miles per hour. Point Lay, low around 10, Cape Lisburn, northeast winds to 40 miles per hour. For tomorrow, cloudy, areas of blowing snow, highs around 30, northeast winds to 30 miles per hour. Point Lay, highs around 20, northeast winds to 20 miles per hour, with gusts to around 35 miles per hour. For the Notak Valley, which includes Notak and the Red Dog Mine, today mostly cloudy, highs in the mid-20s, north winds to 15 miles per hour. Tonight mostly cloudy, lows around 10, north winds to 15 miles per hour. For tomorrow, partly cloudy, highs around 20, north winds to 10 miles per hour. For Kivalina and the Red Dog Dock, today mostly cloudy, highs around 30, northeast winds to 15 miles per hour. Tonight mostly cloudy, lows around 20, northeast winds to 15 miles per hour. For tomorrow mostly cloudy, highs in the mid-20s, northeast winds to 15 miles per hour. For the lower Kobuk Valley, which includes Norvik, Kayana, and Selawik, today mostly cloudy, highs around 30, northeast winds to 10 miles per hour. Tonight partly cloudy, lows around 10, northeast winds to 10 miles per hour. For tomorrow, mostly cloudy, highs in the mid-20s, light winds. For the northern Seward Peninsula, which includes Buckland and Deering, today mostly cloudy, highs in the mid-30s, north winds to 15 miles per hour. Tonight, partly cloudy, lows around 20, north winds to 15 miles per hour. For tomorrow, cloudy, highs in the mid-30s, northwest winds to 10 miles per hour. Deering, west winds to 20 miles per hour. For the upper Kobuk Valleys, which includes Ambler, Shungnak, and Kobuk, today partly cloudy, highs around 30, north winds to 10 miles per hour. Tonight mostly cloudy, lows around 10, north winds to 10 miles per hour. For tomorrow mostly cloudy, highs in the mid-20s, light winds. For the southern Chukchi Sea coast, which includes Shishmaref and Diomede, today cloudy, highs in the mid-30s, northeast winds to 20 miles per hour. Diomede north winds to 30 miles per hour. For tonight, cloudy, lows around 30, north winds to 15 miles per hour. Diomede north winds to 35 miles per hour. For tomorrow, cloudy, areas of blowing snow, highs around 30, northwest winds to 25 miles per hour. Diomede northwest winds to 35 miles per hour. Once again, for the Baldwin Peninsula for today, mostly cloudy, highs around 30, north winds to 15 miles per hour. Tonight, partly cloudy, lows around 20, north winds to 15 miles per hour. For tomorrow, mostly cloudy, highs in the mid-20s, northeast winds to 10 miles per hour. Currently here in Kotzebue, we've got clear skies, 27 degrees, north winds at 15, 14 degrees the wind chill, relative humidity is at 81%, barometric pressure is falling to 9.82, and we've got 10-mile visibility. Our next tide will be a high tide at 12:17 this afternoon. It'll be a 0.4-foot high tide. Low tide will be at 6:06 this evening, 0.2-foot low tide. And the next high will be at 11:58 tonight. It'll be a 0.7-foot high tide. Our sun rose this morning at 9:51, it'll set tonight at 7:19, giving us 9 hours and 28 minutes of possible daylight for today. That's a loss of almost 7.5 minutes from yesterday.
Record temperatures for Kotzebue October 15th, our record high 48 degrees, set in 1969. Our record low 1 below 0, set in 1965. That's going to do it for the extended weather forecast. The time now is 10:37. Coming up 11:01 will be NPR News.

0: The stakes are high this election season, with control of Congress up in the air and experts predicting a tight race for the U.S. Senate in Alaska. Join us for Debate for the State October 15th, live at 7 p.m. on statewide radio, television, and streaming online. The debate will feature incumbent Republican Dan Sullivan and challenger Democrat Mary Peltola.
1: Managing Alaska's wildlife for future conservation means finding the right balance. 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
1: Live from NPR News, I'm Lakshmi Singh. FBI personnel who were fired after participating in the Bureau's investigation of President Trump's handling of classified documents following his first term are now suing to get their jobs back. Their lawsuit was filed in federal court in Washington on behalf of 9 agents, intelligence analysts, and staff operations specialists. FBI Director Kash Patel has testified in Congress that the people he fired had weaponized the Bureau. Patients may soon no longer have the option of buying their prescription drugs from Canadian pharmacies to save money. NPR's Sydney Lupkin reports on coming changes to import rules.
2: The U.S. allows people to import a 90-day supply of pharmaceuticals with a prescription from a doctor under certain conditions. And the medicines pass through customs fairly easily as long as they are valued below $800. But a rule change at U.S. Customs and Border Protection would require more paperwork, a broker, and something called an entry bond. That would make the practice more expensive or even impossible for the estimated 2 million patients who import medicines for personal use. The change was originally set to take effect next week, but has been pushed back to January of next year. Sydney Lupkin, NPR News.
1: A U.S. official who spoke on condition of anonymity tells NPR, President Trump was talked out of a live stream execution of Fort Hood shooter Nidal Hassan based on 2 reasons. It's against American values to televise an execution, and there was a concern that the tape would show up on jihadi websites, leading to an increase in recruits, as well as possible danger to U.S. forces in the Middle East region in particular. In addition, a U.S. official on Capitol Hill who was not authorized to speak publicly told NPR that it was Defense Secretary Pete Hegseth who called for the firing squad to be televised. The official said the idea, quote, caught everyone by surprise. Rising inflation in the U.S. is adding to the strain on household budgets. NPR's Windsor Johnson tells us people across the country have collectively spent about $82 billion more on gasoline since March than they did a year ago.
3: That estimate comes from the latest calculation by GasBuddy.com. Patrick DeHaan is head of petroleum analysis. He says those extra fuel expenses are leaving families with less to spend on holiday meals and gifts. He also says booking holiday flights now won't spare travelers from higher fuel costs.
4: The airlines are having to pass this along. So, you know, you can't avoid the increase in fuel when what comes out of a barrel is fueling the entire U.S. economy. You can't escape it.
3: Heavy, bulky goods, including Thanksgiving turkeys and perishable foods, are especially vulnerable to higher shipping costs. Windsor Johnston, NPR News.
1: This is NPR. Well, the U.S. economy weighs on voters in the run-up to the midterm elections. President Trump is back at the White House after a wave of midterm campaign stops across the country. NPR's Tamara Keith reports.
5: Most of these stops aren't just about feeling the warm embrace of an adoring rally crowd. The map of competitive House and Senate races includes a lot of states and districts Trump won by healthy margins just 2 years ago. Republicans are playing defense in Alaska, Texas, Iowa, Ohio, and now even Kansas.
1: NPR's Tamara Keith reporting. Scientists say elephants have an outsized effect on landscapes, both in life and death. NPR's Alana Gordon reports.
6: Elephants are ecosystem engineers. They knock down trees, they disperse seeds. But scientists in South Africa's Kruger National Park found something they didn't expect after the animals die. The group monitored dozens of elephant carcasses on the savanna and found that over time, the remains created unique, nutrient-rich hotspots for certain grasses. This drew animals like zebras and antelope well after any visual signs of the elephant had disappeared. Courtney Reed is with UC Santa Barbara in Princeton. She led the research.
7: Seeing that even like 8 years on, you have all of these different herbivores that live on the savanna that are really selecting for those nitrogen-rich grasses. It was just exciting.
6: Reed says this lasting legacy highlights the importance of elephants as they face threats of extinction. The findings were published in the proceedings of the National Academy of Sciences. Alana Gordon, NPR News.
1: I'm Lakshmi Singh, NPR News.
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0: And we're back here at KOTZ. The time now is 11:06. Good morning, everybody. We'll go ahead and take a look at the current conditions that we have for this hour. Here in Kotzebue, we've got clear skies, 26 degrees, north winds at 16, 13 degrees, the wind chill. Barrow is cloudy, 13 degrees, winds are calm. Kivalina's got clear skies, 23 degrees, northeast winds at 7, 14 degrees, the wind chill. Nome is cloudy, 38 degrees, north winds at 16, gusting to 26, 28 degrees, the wind chill. Point Lay, mostly clear, 10 degrees, northeast winds at 12, 5 below the wind chill. Red Dog, no report on the skies, 25 degrees, north winds at 11, 13 degrees, the wind chill. Selawik is clear, 29 degrees, northeast winds at 9, 20 degrees, the wind chill. Unalakleet is cloudy, 36 degrees, northeast winds at 3. Koyuk is cloudy, 31 degrees, north winds at 11, gusting to 16, 21 degrees, the wind chill. Ambler is clear, 25 degrees, north winds at 12, 13 degrees, the wind chill. Deering is clear, 34 degrees, north winds at 11, 25 degrees, the wind chill. Norvik is clear, 25 degrees, northeast winds at 11, 14 degrees, the wind chill. Notak is clear, 23 degrees, north winds at 10, 12 degrees, the wind chill. Shungnak is clear, 23 degrees, northwest winds at 4, 17 degrees, the wind chill. White Mountain is cloudy, 34 degrees, north winds at 12, gusting to 18, 25 degrees, the wind chill. And Shaktulik is cloudy, 35 degrees, north winds at 18, 24 degrees, the wind chill. Once again, here in Kotzebue, we've got clear skies, 26 degrees, north winds at 16, 13 degrees, the wind chill. Relative humidity is at 84%. Barometric pressure is falling, 29.80, and we've got 10-mile visibility. That's going to do it for the current conditions. The time now is 11:08. Coming up 11:20, we'll go and take a look at the messages.

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Cletus T. Judd with Garth Must Be Busy. The time now is 11:20. Good morning, everybody. We'll go ahead and take a look at the messages that we have for this hour. Just make sure we don't have anything new in the email. So looking at the messages we have for this hour, youth events for after school, open to ages 8 to 14. All are welcome with parent permission slip signed. Supplies and materials are provided. All events are held at the youth center. Snacks are provided. Today from 3:45 to 4:15 will be homework and tutoring. And the Cotsby City Council will canvass the October 6th municipal elections at the regular City Council meeting tonight at 5:15 in the City Council chambers. The public is invited and encouraged to attend. For citizens who want to participate telephonically, call 1-800-315-6338. The access code is 49401#. If you have any questions, get a hold of the city clerk, 442-3401. The Northwest Arctic Borough School District Board of Education has scheduled the board retreat today and tomorrow. Tomorrow they will be at the district offices. You can call in 1-833-682-3839. Access code is 774-575-599#. All meeting materials can be found on the school district website. If you have any questions, call the office of the superintendent, 442-1803. And the Arvo Vet Clinic will be in Kotzebue October 16th to the 18th at the high school wood shop. If you'd like to schedule an appointment for your pet, akrvo.com. And the city of Kotzebue will be closed tomorrow starting at 12 noon for city Employee Appreciation Day. Regular business hours will resume Monday, October 19th. Bering Landbridge staff will be at the Serpentine Hot Springs tomorrow, weather dependent. A Bering Air blue and white A-Star helicopter will sling an illegal structure from the area and work upstream from the bunkhouse to retrieve equipment. Fixed-wing aircraft are to use caution if planning to land at Serpentine Hot Springs. We will update this notice if weather delays the sling load work. If you have any questions, 907-759-8002. And Kotzebue Basketball Weekend, October 16th to the 18th, tomorrow 7 p.m., UAF Nanooks practice. Saturday, free youth basketball clinics, 9 a.m. kindergarten to second grade, 10 a.m. third to fifth grade, 1 p.m. sixth to eighth grade, and 3 p.m. high school. Saturday evening games, 5:30 Eskimo Express versus Nome Girls, 6:30 Eskimo Express versus Nome Boys, and 7:30 is UAF Nanooks Blue Gold game. And the Northwest Arctic Borough will be closed Monday, October 19th in observance of Alaska Day. Also, Kotzebue Electric Association will be closed. They will both resume normal business hours Tuesday, the 20th at 8 a.m. That'll do it for the messages for this hour. The time now is 11:24. Coming up about 11:30, we'll go ahead and take a look at the extended weather forecast. Stay tuned.

And we're back here at KOTZ. The time now is 11:38. Good morning, everybody. We'll go ahead and take a look at the extended weather forecast, starting with the Baldwin Peninsula. For today, mostly cloudy, highs around 30, north winds to 15 miles per hour. Tonight, partly cloudy, lows around 20, north winds to 15 miles per hour. For tomorrow, mostly cloudy, highs in the mid-20s, northeast winds to 10 miles per hour. For the western Arctic coast, which includes Point Hope, Point Lay, and Cape Lisburn, today partly cloudy, areas of blowing snow, highs around 30, northeast winds to 30 miles per hour. Point Lay highs around 15, east winds to 20 miles per hour. For tonight, partly cloudy, areas of blowing snow, lows in the mid-20s, northeast winds to 30 miles per hour. Point Lay lows around 10, Cape Lisburn northeast winds to 40 miles per hour. For tomorrow, cloudy, areas of blowing snow, highs around 30, northeast winds to 30 miles per hour. Point Lay highs around 20, northeast winds to 20 miles per hour with gusts to around 35 miles per hour. For the Notak Valley, which includes Notak and the Red Dog Mine, today mostly cloudy, highs in the mid-20s, north winds to 15 miles per hour. Tonight mostly cloudy, lows around 10, north winds to 15 miles per hour. For tomorrow partly cloudy, highs around 20, north winds to 10 miles per hour. For Kivalina and the Red Dog Dock, today mostly cloudy, highs around 30, northeast winds to 15 miles per hour. Tonight mostly cloudy, lows around 20, northeast winds to 15 miles per hour. For tomorrow, mostly cloudy, highs in the mid-20s, northeast winds to 15 miles per hour. For the Lower Kobuk Valley, which includes Norvik, Kayana, and Selawik, today mostly cloudy, highs around 30, northeast winds to 10 miles per hour. Tonight partly cloudy, lows around 10, northeast winds to 10 miles per hour. For tomorrow, mostly cloudy, highs in the mid-20s, light winds. For the Northern Seward Peninsula, which includes Buckland and Deering, today mostly cloudy, highs in the mid-30s, north winds to 15 miles per hour. Tonight partly cloudy, lows around 20, north winds to 15 miles per hour. For tomorrow cloudy, highs in the mid-30s, northwest winds to 10 miles per hour. Deering, west winds to 20 miles per hour. For the Upper Kobuk Valleys, which includes Ambler, Shungnak, and Kobuk, today partly cloudy, highs around 30, north winds to 10 miles per hour. For tonight, mostly cloudy, lows around 10, north winds to 10 miles per hour. For tomorrow, mostly cloudy, highs in the mid-20s, light winds. For the southern Chukchi Sea coast, which includes Shishmaref and Diomede, today cloudy, highs in the mid-30s, northeast winds to 20 miles per hour. Diomede north winds to 30 miles per hour. For tonight cloudy, lows around 30, north winds to 15 miles per hour. Diomede north winds to 35 miles per hour. For tomorrow cloudy, areas of blowing snow, highs around 30, northwest winds to 25 miles per hour. Diomede northwest winds to 35 miles per hour. Once again, for the Baldwin Peninsula, for today mostly cloudy, highs around 30, north winds to 15 miles per hour. For tonight, partly cloudy, lows around 20, north winds to 15 miles per hour. For tomorrow, mostly cloudy, highs in the mid-20s, northeast winds to 10 miles per hour. Currently here in Kotzebue, we've got clear skies, 26 degrees, north winds at 16, 13 degrees the wind chill, relative humidity is at 84%, barometric pressure is falling to 9.80, and we've got 10-mile visibility. Our next tide is coming up here in about a half an hour, 12:17, will be a 0.4-foot high tide. Our next low tide will be at 6:06 this evening. It'll be a 0.2-foot low tide. And later tonight, 11:58 p.m., will be a 0.7-foot high tide. Our sun rose this morning at 9:51, it'll set tonight at 7:19, giving us 9 hours and 28 minutes of possible daylight for today. That's a loss of almost 7.5 minutes from yesterday.
Record temperatures for Kotzebue October 15th, our record high 48 degrees set in 1969, and our record low 1 below 0 set in 1965. That's going to do it for the extended weather forecast. The time now is 11:43. Coming up 12:01 will be NPR News.

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1: Live from NPR News, I'm Lakshmi Singh. President Trump has been talked out of live-streaming the Fort Hood shooter's execution, in part because it might fuel violent extremism. NPR's Quil Lawrence reports Nidal Hassan will still face a firing squad this December.
2: The president was persuaded that it was against American values to live-stream an execution, according to a U.S. official who spoke on condition of anonymity out of fear of retribution. The official said Trump was also told the video might be used to recruit violent anti-U.S. extremists, even putting U.S. troops deployed to the Middle East at risk. Nidal killed 13 fellow soldiers, including a pregnant woman, on Fort Hood in 2009. He was wounded in the aftermath and now uses a wheelchair. A separate U.S. official on Capitol Hill, who was not authorized to speak publicly, told NPR that it was Defense Secretary Pete Hegseth who called for the firing squad to be televised, quote, catching everyone by surprise. Quil Lawrence, NPR News.
1: Ukraine's resumed its attacks on Russia's oil refineries over President Trump's objections. President Volodymyr Zelensky tells the Financial Times he held off briefly, but not anymore. That's one sign of division between Zelensky and Trump. NPR's Greg Myrie reports another involves a disruption to the satellite communication system on which Ukraine's war effort relies.
3: Ukraine's defense ministry is saying that this satellite network is back and working as normal. And by way of explanation, many people know the satellite communication system Starlink. This is part of Elon Musk's empire. But there's also a military version called Star Shield that he built for the U.S. government and military. The Pentagon shares this with Ukraine, which uses it to guide its drones. But yesterday, Ukraine discovered quite abruptly that the Star Shield system had suddenly been greatly restricted.
1: NPR's Greg Myrie reporting. Medicare open enrollment begins today and runs through early December. NPR's Selena Simmons-Steffen reports those enrolled in Medicare Advantage plans or prescription drug plans can check to make sure their plan still fits their needs.
4: This year, several million seniors will not be able to renew the same plan as some insurance companies have scaled back their Medicare options. Even so,
5: most beneficiaries are still facing quite a complex choice.
4: Jeannie Fugelston-Bennick studies Medicare at KFF, a nonpartisan health research organization.
5: It is probably pretty challenging to compare all of the options for the average person.
4: There are online tools to compare plans at Medicare.gov, and there are state health insurance assistance programs, or SHIPs, in every state, staffed by experts who can walk people through their options and help them enroll. Selena Simmons-Duffin, NPR News.
1: Prince Harry and Meghan Markle made their first joint public appearance today since returning to the UK. They visited several charities and greeted fans along the way. It's NPR News. The U.S. economy remains resilient, but consumers are feeling the pressure of higher prices and higher borrowing costs. New government figures show retail sales rose 0.8% in September. That month, companies paid more for products and supplies before those items got to customers. Wholesale prices were more than 6% higher than a year ago. And the mortgage buyer Freddie Mac says there's still no change in the fixed rate for 30-year loans. The average is 7.4%. The average rate on a 15-year loan, popular for refinancing, ticked down slightly this week to 6.71%. The world's leading manufacturers of cutting-edge microchips and the machine TSMC and the Dutch company ASML show no signs of the AI boom ending anytime soon. Here's NPR's John Ruwitch.
6: Taiwan's TSMC says its profits surged 69% in the latest quarter, the sixth quarter in a row of record earnings. The company is the world's biggest contract chip maker, and its fate hinges increasingly on demand from companies buying chips for AI data centers. It says that demand is very strong and increasing. Meanwhile, the Dutch company ASML, which makes the complex printing tools that fabricate cutting-edge chips, also reported strong earnings this week. It says demand for its chip-making machines is increasing, and it's trying to boost capacity to meet it. Despite all that, investors remain on edge about the flood of money going into AI, and chip stocks have dipped in recent days. John Ruwitch, NPR News.
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9: This is National Native News. I'm Jill Freitas. An Arizona bull rider from the Navajo Nation recently celebrated a homecoming.

0: AJZZ's Gabriel Pietrasio has more from the Desert Diamond Arena in the Phoenix Metro.
1: Nicknamed the pride of the Navajo Nation, Cody Jesus has long been on the radar of the Arizona Ridge Riders. General manager Casey Lane says the franchise intended to draft him in 2022, but the Navajo rookie was swept up in the first round. It was a missed opportunity, according to Lane, but one they've since rectified by finally bringing this hometown Rez kid back to Arizona after Jesus bounced around on rosters in Texas and Tennessee.
2: When they announced through the league that Cody was going to be a free agent, we had the deal done in less than 2 hours.
3: That great of a talent? I mean, look, I would be lying to you if I would say he's probably going to help us sell a few tickets, too.
1: For the 28-year-old Navajo pro, he's coming off a pair of hip surgeries.
4: Feeling great. This is probably the healthiest I've been in 5 years. Like, I've always had something nagging, something hurting. My hip's been hurting me for about 3-4 years now. And finally gotten fixed, finally took the time, and it's game on now.
1: Whenever he's riding here in this arena, his Window Rock fans always show up.
4: I don't really expect it, and it just catches me by surprise every time.
1: For National Native News, I'm Gabriel Pietrasio, reporting from Glendale.
5: Oh, man, a tough buck off right there.
0: Monday's Indigenous Peoples Day observance in Nevada saw a new proposal to establish an alert system that would send out texts and emails when Indigenous people are missing and feared murdered. Suzanne Potter has more.
6: Indigenous Peoples Day observances in Nevada saw a new proposal to establish an alert system that would send out texts and emails when Indigenous people are missing and feared murdered. The MMIP alert would use the same system the state now has for Amber Alerts and Silver Alerts for missing children and older people. Johnette Patty with the Native Voters Alliance of Nevada says federal data show that 84% of Native American and Alaska Native women have experienced some form of violent victimization.
7: Indigenous women are murdered at rates up to 10 times higher than other ethnicities. Indigenous people are disproportionately represented among missing cases.
6: Patty says the reasons for this include questions over jurisdiction and the fact that many reservations are rural and near oil or mining camps where men greatly outnumber women. Nevada is home to more than 100,000 Indigenous and Native American people, about 3% of the state's total population, according to data from the World Population Review. The state has 28 federally recognized tribes. Patty says the new alerts will help engage the public in cases where Indigenous women are in harm's way.
7: It's just kind of more of the next step in trying to mitigate this issue and close the gap by building on existing infrastructure and ensuring families and communities receive the swift response that they deserve.
6: The MMIP alert bill will be introduced in the next legislative session by Shea Backus, Nevada's only Indigenous member of the state assembly. For Nevada News Service, I'm Suzanne Potter.
0: On this day in 1836, representatives of the Odo, Miseria, Omaha, and several Sioux nations concluded a treaty with the United States near the Missouri River. The agreement involved native land claims and was later ratified in February of 1837. The treaty was part of a broader period of federal expansion into indigenous territories. I'm Jill Freitas.

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2: You're listening to statewide news from Alaska Public Media. I'm Ava White. At the one-year mark since the remnants of Typhoon Halong wreaked havoc on Western Alaska communities, families are still scattered across the state, unable to say when they may return to something resembling normal life. In Bethel, KYUK's Evan Erickson attended a birthday party with a close-knit family from Quigilingok who are still figuring out life.
3: Last October, Marie White traveled from Bethel to her hometown of Quigilingok to celebrate her 67th birthday among her daughters and grandchildren who lived in the village. Less than 2 weeks later, White was back in Bethel. Her family said a storm was bearing down on the village of around 400 people.
4: That night, they were calling me that there's a big storm and the water's really coming in the path. And I keep telling them, go to school right now, go to school.
3: This year, the extended family is packed into White's apartment in Bethel to celebrate her birthday once again. The two-bedroom apartment is where most of the family spent the first month after ex-Typhoon Halong, sleeping head-to-toe in the living room. Since the storm, the daughters displaced from Quigilingok have found work and places to stay in Bethel. The eldest, Patricia Twitchell, says it hasn't been easy.
5: Rent is so expensive here. But we help each other, all of us.
3: Twitchell says there have been challenges and firsts with the move from Quig to Bethel.
5: I did not know anything about driving when we got here.
3: Twitchell passed her permit and driving tests on the first try. But she says each step into life away from the village has been uncertain.
5: We didn't know what we were going to do. We thought we were going back home, like right away, not wait for a year.
3: A week after Halong, Twitchell says she felt a duty to fly back to Quigilingok to volunteer in the search for two of her friends still missing after the storm. She walked over the tundra across the river from town, towing a plastic sled to gather items of value and whatever could be salvaged from the mostly spoiled subsistence harvest that had floated away in the storm.
5: I saw lots of salmonberries, blackberries, dry fish everywhere.
3: She saw specks of white in the distance near the riverside. She knew they were caskets. As she approached, Twitchell saw the pink artificial flowers she had stapled to her grandmother's grave the prior spring.
5: I opened the broken side of the cover. I took out the styrofoam, took that tarp off, and then I just sat there. Maybe I sat there like half hour, just sitting there. I forgot who I called. I found her grave.
3: Marie White says she still isn't ready to return to Quigilingok to see how it's changed.
4: Most of where I grew up, it's all floated away. Only the upper part is good. All the graves floated away. She found my mom's casket, and I don't know where my dad's casket is.
3: But White says talking about the loss is a first step.
4: I never say anything about this, and I'm glad I did that, because it's a start. I might be able to go quick sometime.
3: Quigilingok's tribe voted to move the community to higher ground after the storm. White's daughters say they haven't heard anything about that future planning since the vote. They just want to get their families home. In Bethel, I'm Evan Erickson.
2: This story is part of a series examining life 1 year after ex-Typhoon Halong. 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
6: The stakes are high this election season, with control of Congress up in the air and experts predicting a tight race for the U.S. Senate in Alaska. Join us for Debate for the State October 15th, live at 7 p.m. on statewide radio, television, and streaming online. The debate will feature incumbent Republican Dan Sullivan and challenger Democrat Mary Peltola.
7: Managing Alaska's wildlife for future conservation means finding the right balance. 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Our efforts seeking better wildlife management don't change subsistence priority. 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SCI Alaska Chapter. 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
2: From Alaska Public Media in Anchorage, I'm Ava White, and this is the Alaska Economic Report. In the last week, the price of Alaska North Slope crude rose from $114.78 per barrel to $122.36 per barrel. The price of West Texas Intermediate jumped from $89.44 per barrel to $94.14 per barrel. The state of Alaska is constantly looking for budget savings. One of its lesser-known ways? Relying on the prison population to do state work on the cheap. Some advocates argue the pay is too low. But as KTOO's Clarice Larson reports, a hidden workforce inside Juneau's Lemon Creek Correctional Center helps to keep the state's ferry system afloat.
9: To get to the backside of Lemon Creek Correctional Center in Juneau, you have to walk through gate after gate and door after door. There, surrounded by barbed wire and armed guards, is a warehouse.
10: I would say the majority of the state has no idea we exist. So it's a real hidden gem that the state provides, Lemon Creek provides. So come on in.
9: That's Kevin DeMont, who runs Lemon Creek's laundry service program. Lemon Creek Correctional Center houses roughly 164 people, both men and women. It's nestled on the outskirts of a neighborhood in the middle of Juneau. Since 1996, a small crew of people incarcerated at the prison have worked full-time doing all of the laundry for Southeast Ferries. Picture your standard run-of-the-mill laundromat, but on steroids. It's loud, it's busy, and the machines are humongous.
10: Like, you could just do all of your household laundry in one load. Have everything done, all your bedding, all your comforters. It's pretty neat.
9: They wash basically everything for the ferries. Fitted sheets, blankets, pillowcases, towels, tablecloths. You name it, and they'll clean it. DeMont says it's typical to go through up to 2,000 pounds of laundry each day. And it's an opt-in program. People incarcerated at Lemon Creek can choose a variety of paid work programs within the prison. But the laundry program is particularly coveted. Josh Ewell would know. He's been working there for about 3.5 years.
11: It's one of the better jobs out here. You're gone all day. You're busy. You get away from all the nonsense that might be happening inside. So it's like having a real job.
9: It's the highest paying job at the prison, but that's relative. Laundry workers get paid between $1.10 and $1.65 an hour. At a full-time 9-to-5 schedule, that pencils out to an annual income of about $3,500. The program has saved the ferry system millions of dollars in labor costs over the 3 decades it's been operating. But when an hour of work isn't even enough to buy a pack of gum, saving money is hard. Yule says he's only been able to save about $700 ahead of his upcoming release.
11: I set aside each month to help me for when I get out, to help me get back on my feet.
9: Before he came to Lemon Creek, he worked at a cannery. Now, Yule says he finds a lot of purpose in having a job while incarcerated.
11: It means a lot. It means a lot. It's, I don't want to say a second home, per se, but it just means a lot, I guess.
9: Dale Winnington agrees. He's been incarcerated at Lemon Creek since last June and began working at the laundry facility last month. Unlike Yule, however, Winnington says he hasn't been able to save hardly any of his wages.
12: I don't really have any savings right now because I'm trying to pay out child support.
9: While the people incarcerated didn't mention increasing their wages, Megan Edge, the director of integrated justice for the ACLU of Alaska, argues they should be higher.
12: I think the battle with prison labor is that there is a fine line between employment and essentially slave labor.
9: According to data from the Prison Policy Initiative, the average daily wage for an incarcerated worker is just 86 cents an hour. Edge says living in Alaska, period, is already expensive. But trying to reenter society after prison?
12: It's really, really extra challenging on people.
9: She says people exiting prison will be more successful if they can earn more money while they're inside. Juneau's prison isn't the only one in Alaska to have specialty programs for people incarcerated. Earlier this month, a crew of incarcerated workers at Point McKenzie Correctional Farm near Wasilla harvested more than 240 pounds of potatoes from its correctional farm. In Juneau, I'm Clarice Larson.
13: In Anchorage, I'm Ava White, and this is the Alaska Economic Report.

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3: And we're back at KOTZ. The time now is 12:21. Good afternoon, everybody. We'll go ahead and take a look at the current conditions that we have for this hour. Here in Kotzebue, we've got clear skies, 27 degrees, north winds at 12, 16 degrees the wind chill. Barrow is cloudy, 15 degrees, southeast winds at 7, 4 above the wind chill. Kivalina is clear, 24 degrees, northeast winds at 6, 16 degrees the wind chill. Nome is cloudy, 36 degrees, north winds at 18, gusting to 26, 25 degrees the wind chill. Point Lay is clear, 11 degrees, northeast winds at 13, 5 below the wind chill. Red Dog, no report on the skies, 23 degrees, northeast winds at 6, 15 degrees the wind chill. Selawik is clear, 31 degrees, northeast winds at 10, 22 degrees the wind chill. Shishmaref, partly cloudy, 35 degrees, north winds at 15, 25 degrees the wind chill. Unalakleet is cloudy, 37 degrees, northeast winds at 4. Golovin is cloudy, 36 degrees, northwest winds at 13, gusting to 17, 27 degrees the wind chill. Koyuk, mostly cloudy, 32 degrees, north winds at 11, gusting to 17, 23 degrees the wind chill. Kayana is clear, 28 degrees, northeast winds at 6, 21 degrees the wind chill. Ambler is clear, 27 degrees, northeast winds at 12, gusting to 16, 16 degrees the wind chill. Deering is clear, 33 degrees, north winds at 10, 24 degrees the wind chill. Norvik is clear, 26 degrees, northeast winds at 14, 14 degrees the wind chill. Notak is clear, 26 degrees, north winds at 9, 16 degrees the wind chill. Shungnak is clear, 29 degrees, winds are calm. White Mountain, mostly cloudy, 34 degrees, north winds at 13, 24 degrees the wind chill. And Shaktulik is cloudy, 35 degrees, north winds at 18, 24 degrees the wind chill. Once again, here in Kotzebue, we've got clear skies, 27 degrees, north winds at 12, 16 degrees the wind chill. Relative humidity is at 81%, barometric pressure is dropping to 9.78, and we've got 10-mile visibility. That's going to do it for the extended weather forecast. I'm going to go ahead and move over to the mini tundra messages. The time now is 12:24. Youth events for after school, open to ages 8 to 14. All are welcome with parent permission slip signed. Supplies and materials are provided. All events are held at the youth center. Snacks are provided. Today from 3:45 to 4:15 will be homework and tutoring. And the Kotzebue City Council will canvass the October 6th municipal elections at the regular City Council meeting tonight, 5:15 in the City Council chambers. The public is invited and encouraged to attend. For citizens who want to participate telephonically, call 1-800-315-6338. The access code is 49401#. If you have any questions, you can get a hold of the city clerk, 442-3401. The Northwest Arctic Borough School District Board of Education has scheduled day two of their retreat tomorrow at the district offices here in Kotzebue. You can join by calling 1-833-682-3839. The access code is 774-575-599#. All meeting materials can be found on the school district website. If you have any questions, call the office of the superintendent, 442-1803. And Arvo Vet Clinic will be coming to Kotzebue October 16th to the 18th. They will be at the high school wood shop. That is tomorrow through the 18th. If you'd like to schedule an appointment for your pet, akrvo.com. City of Kotzebue will be closed starting at 12 noon tomorrow for City Employee Appreciation Day. Regular business hours will resume Monday, October 19th. Bering Landbridge staff will be at Serpentine Hot Springs tomorrow, weather dependent. A Bering Air blue and white A-Star helicopter will sling an illegal structure from the area and work upstream from the bunkhouse to retrieve equipment. Fixed-wing aircraft are to use caution if planning to land at Serpentine Hot Springs. We will update this notice if weather delays the sling load work. If you have any questions, call 907-759-8002. And Kotzebue Basketball Weekend at the high school gym, October 16th to the 18th. Tomorrow night, 7 p.m., UAF Nanook's practice. Saturday, free youth basketball clinics. 9 a.m. kindergarten to second grade, 10 a.m. third to fifth grade, 1 p.m. sixth to eighth grade, 3 p.m. ninth to 12th grade high school. Saturday evening games, 5:30 Eskimo Express versus the Nome girls, 6:30 Eskimo Express versus the Nome boys, and 7:30 UAF Nanook's blue gold game. And Northwest Arctic Borough will be closed Monday, October 19th in observance of Alaska Day. Also, Kotzebue Electric Association will be closed Monday. They will resume normal business hours Tuesday at 8 a.m. That's going to do it for the mini tundra messages. I'm going to move over to bulletin board. Borough Assembly President Craig McConnell and Mayor Dickie Moto Sr. have canceled the regularly scheduled meetings of the Northwest Arctic Borough Assembly, originally scheduled for October 26th and 27th. If you have any questions, call the Borough Clerk's Office, 1-800-478-1110 or 442-2500. CDL class at the Tech Center, in Kotzebue, October 26th to the 30th. 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And trick or test diabetes screening event, Halloween Day, October 31st at the Day Market, 12:30 to 3:30. 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Halloween costume contest, October 31st, 6 p.m. at the Youth Center. Cash prizes for first, second, and third place. They will have, looks like, three age divisions, babies and toddlers, elementary, and teens. The Nana Regional Corporation Board of Directors declared a 2026 fall distribution of $16.87 per share, payable on or about November 13th, to shareholders of record as of November 9th. November 6th at 5 p.m. is the deadline to sign up for direct deposit, change your address, or enroll a new shareholder. If you have any questions, contact Shareholder Records, 1-800-478-3301. And OTZ telephone board vacancy announcement, District 4 board seat. Under OTZ bylaws, the Board of Directors is responsible for filling an open seat within 60 days by voting to fill the seat from interested qualified OTZ members. The Board therefore invites OTZ members who are interested in filling the District 4 seat and serving for the remainder of the 2026 to 2029 term, notify the OTZ Board by email. Interested candidates must reside in District 4, NOTAC, Kivalina, Red Dog, meet the director's standards set forth in OTZ bylaws, section 4.3, and notify the board in writing of your wish to be considered. You can email cfields@otz.org. The deadline is November 9th. If you have any questions, contact Cindy Fields, 442-1007. The Northwest Arctic Borough will be closed Monday, November 9th in observance of Veterans Day. They will resume business hours Tuesday, November 10th at 8 a.m. Northwest Arctic Borough Village Improvement Commission has scheduled the following meetings at the Assembly Chambers here in Kotzebue. VIC work session Tuesday, November 10th at 1 p.m. Regular meeting Wednesday, November 11th at 8:30 a.m. The deadline for VIF applications for this round of funding is October 31st at 12 midnight. The public can attend by calling 1-800-309-2350. The access code is 219-1639-pound. Please mute your phone unless you're given permission by the chair to speak. If you have any questions, call the VIF department 442-2500. And World Diabetes Day, November 14th, Know Your Risk, Community A1C Checks, November 13th at the Manilik Health Center lobby, noon to 4 p.m., and November 14th at the Saturday Market at the Lions Club, 12:30 to 3:30. 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The BAF work session will be Monday, November 23rd at 1 p.m. Regular Assembly meeting Tuesday, November 24th at 9 a.m. The call-in number is 1-800-309-2350. 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I'm going to move over to the extended weather forecast. Starting with the Baldwin Peninsula for today, mostly cloudy, highs around 30, north winds to 15 miles per hour. Tonight, partly cloudy, lows around 20, north winds to 15 miles per hour. For tomorrow, mostly cloudy, highs in the mid-20s, northeast winds to 10 miles per hour. For the western Arctic coast, which includes Point Hope, Point Lay, and Cape Lisburn, today partly cloudy, areas of blowing snow, highs around 30, northeast winds to 30 miles per hour. Point Lay highs around 15, east winds to 20 miles per hour. For tonight, partly cloudy, areas of blowing snow, lows in the mid-20s, northeast winds to 30 miles per hour. Point Lay lows around 10. Cape Lisburn northeast winds to 40 miles per hour. For tomorrow, cloudy, areas of blowing snow, highs around 30, northeast winds to 30 miles per hour. Point Lay highs around 20, northeast winds to 20 miles per hour, with gusts to around 35 miles per hour. For the Notak Valley, which includes Notak and the Red Dog Mine, today mostly cloudy, highs in the mid-20s, north winds to 15 miles per hour. Tonight mostly cloudy, lows around 10, north winds to 15 miles per hour. For tomorrow partly cloudy, highs around 20, north winds to 10 miles per hour. For Kivalina and the Red Dog Dock, today mostly cloudy, highs around 30, northeast winds to 15 miles per hour. Tonight mostly cloudy, lows around 20, northeast winds to 15 miles per hour. For tomorrow, mostly cloudy, highs in the mid-20s, northeast winds to 15 miles per hour. For the lower Kobuk Valley, which includes Norvik, Kayana, and Selawik, today mostly cloudy, highs around 30, northeast winds to 10 miles per hour. For tonight, partly cloudy, lows around 10, northeast winds to 10 miles per hour. For tomorrow, mostly cloudy, highs in the mid-20s, light winds. For the northern Seward Peninsula, which includes Buckland and Deering, today mostly cloudy, highs in the mid-30s, north winds to 15 miles per hour. For tonight, partly cloudy, lows around 20, north winds to 15 miles per hour. For tomorrow, cloudy, highs in the mid-30s, northwest winds to 10 miles per hour. Deering, west winds to 20 miles per hour. For the upper Kobuk Valleys, which includes Ambler, Shungnak, and Kobuk, today partly cloudy, highs around 30, north winds to 10 miles per hour. Tonight mostly cloudy, lows around 10, north winds to 10 miles per hour. For tomorrow mostly cloudy, highs in the mid-20s, light winds. For the southern Chukchi Sea coast, which includes Shishmaref and Diomede, today cloudy, highs in the mid-30s, northeast winds to 20 miles per hour. Diomede north winds to 30 miles per hour. For tonight, cloudy, lows around 30, north winds to 15 miles per hour. Diomede north winds to 35 miles per hour. For tomorrow, cloudy, areas of blowing snow, highs around 30, northwest winds to 25 miles per hour. Diomede northwest winds to 35 miles per hour. Once again, for the Baldwin Peninsula for today, mostly cloudy, highs around 30, north winds to 15 miles per hour. Tonight, partly cloudy, lows around 20, north winds to 15 miles per hour. For tomorrow, mostly cloudy, highs in the mid-20s, northeast winds to 10 miles per hour. Currently here in Kotzebue, we've got clear skies, 27 degrees, north winds at 12, 16 degrees the wind chill, relative humidities at 81%, barometric pressure 29.78, and we've got 10-mile visibility. We had our high tide here about 20 minutes ago. 12:17 was a 0.4-foot high tide. Our next low tide will be at 6:06 this evening. It'll be a 0.2-foot low tide. And coming up tonight, 11:58, a 0.7-foot high tide. Our sun rose this morning at 9:51. It'll set tonight at 7:19, giving us 9 hours and 28 minutes of possible daylight for today. That's a loss of nearly 7.5 minutes from yesterday. Record temperatures for Kotzebue, October 15th, record high 48 degrees, set in 1969, and record low 1 below 0, set in 1965. That's going to do it for the extended weather forecast. The time now is 12:39. Coming up 101 will be NPR News.

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the hell. I tell you right now, I hope she didn't take a big old divot out of that $2 million yard. I guess it's better than taking a big divot out of the back of his head. I tell you right now, it went from a billion to a trillion to a million to damn near 100, I guarantee you. He'll be washing dishes at Shoney's. Four! Sure does rhyme with poor, don't it?

0: Live from NPR News in Washington, I'm Ryland Barton. President Trump spoke to first responders today about the importance of Republicans voting in the midterm elections. NPR's Daniel Kurtzleben reports.
1: The president mentioned high-profile Senate races like those in Michigan and Texas and also emphasized tax cuts that his administration has signed into law. Many of his remarks focused not on future plans, instead touting accomplishments and past election wins.
2: So I think you ought to fire your top people that supported Kamala. Can you imagine? You have Trump and you have Kamala, and they supported Kamala. What were they thinking?
1: He also spoke about his various White House renovation projects, including the Rose Garden. The president has done a series of gatherings this year in what is now a paved patio area for various constituencies, including hunters and fishers, farmers, and school-aged children and their parents. Danielle Kurtzleben, NPR News, The White House.
0: Nine former FBI employees are suing the Bureau and Director Kash Patel over what they say was their unlawful firing for having worked on an investigation into President Trump. The lawsuit says the former FBI agents, analysts, and specialists were targets of political retribution. NPR's Ryan Lucas has more.
3: The lawsuit says the nine former FBI employees were members of elite counterintelligence and intelligence squads, and combined, they held more than 100 years of experience and service in the FBI. They were all assigned to work on the investigation into President Trump's alleged mishandling of classified documents after his first term in office. The lawsuit says they were all fired in February, quote, not for any cause or legitimate reason, but only to satisfy the president's personal vendetta, end quote. It says the firings violated their First and Fifth Amendment rights. They are seeking to be reinstated in their jobs at the FBI and any back pay they would be due. Ryan Lucas, NPR News, Washington.
0: Ukraine attacked a Russian oil refinery today, abandoning a brief truce involving energy-related targets that it said Moscow didn't follow. Ukrainian President Volodymyr Zelensky says he felt betrayed by President Trump after the U.S. placed restrictions on Starlink systems that Ukraine uses to guide drones. Trump also recently made a deal to import Russian diesel fuel, despite international efforts to sanction Russia. Prices are rising, but Americans are still spending money. NPR's Katie Riddle reports.
4: Retail spending rose by 0.8% last month. Much of this was at the pump. Gas station spending alone jumped by 6.4%. Spending at grocery stores and restaurants also rose slightly. These numbers don't necessarily mean Americans are buying more. Inflation is driving up the cost of most goods. The data does indicate, however, that consumers are resilient. Some analysts stress that while the economy is on solid footing overall, the burden of inflation is not distributed equally. Lower and middle income families are feeling a significant strain. Katie Riddle, NPR News.
0: You're listening to NPR News from Washington. Federal health officials are moving ahead with plans to broaden access to a class of unproven injectable drugs called peptides. They've become popular among people looking to build muscle, look younger, or boost energy. Health Secretary Robert F. Kennedy Jr. has described himself as a big fan of peptides and directed the FDA to consider loosening restrictions on their use. The Irish novelist Sally Rooney and her publishers say her books will no longer be sold in Britain because of her support for a pro-Palestinian group the British government has banned. Rooney is a longtime supporter of Palestinian causes, as NPR's Lauren Frayer reports from London.
5: Sally Rooney has said she'll donate book profits to Palestine Action, a protest group the British government has labeled a terror organization. That makes it illegal to voice or give any support to the group. Rooney's publisher says the label also means that it can't send Rooney her British earnings. And that, it says, is a, quote, unconscionable situation for a publisher. Rooney says she is in full agreement to stop British sales of her books, which include Normal People and Conversations with Friends, both of which have also been adapted for TV. Rooney says she's been honest about her beliefs and is, quote, wholly prepared to accept the consequences. Lauren Frayer, NPR News, London.
0: Costco is selling stuffed animals of Jimothy, the short-spined raccoon that's become Seattle's unofficial mascot. According to the Seattle Times, the plushies are made by dog toy company Think Dog, but plenty of humans are buying them for themselves for snuggling rather than for chewing. U.S. stocks indexes closed higher today following a shaky day of trading. 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
7: And we're back here at KOTZ. The time now is 1:06. Good afternoon, everybody. Taking a look at the current conditions for Kotzebue, we've got clear skies, 28 degrees, northeast winds at 8, 19 degrees the wind chill, relative humidity is at 77%. Our barometric pressure is falling to 9.75, and we've got 10-mile visibility. I have some guests here in the studio. I'm going to turn their mics on and have them introduce themselves. Go ahead.
8: Good afternoon. This is Greg McConnell.
9: Mike Scott.
10: Frank Edenshaw.
7: Good afternoon, gentlemen. Thank you for joining us. I understand you guys are here in the studio to talk a little bit about the Eskimo Express activities that are this weekend with the UAF Nanooks coming up.
8: Yeah, thank you, Derek, and thank you for having us. This is a huge weekend of basketball for our community, and we're really excited. And also the region. We hope that our residents travel in for the basketball camp and the game. So this all started last summer when Coach Ostanek, who's a men's basketball coach at UAF, we've been friends for a lot of years, and we talk back and forth a lot. And so we came upon this idea of bringing the team up here and holding a basketball camp and playing a game. And we just kept chipping away at it, working on the idea, and came up with a date and a plan, and that day is here. It's this weekend. The team, it's a group of 20 of players and coaches, the entire team, and four coaches will fly into Kotzebue on Friday evening. They will practice at the high school gymnasium, and that's open to the public. It's a two-hour practice. And then starting Saturday morning, there'll be clinics all day long for different grade levels. And I want to share those grade levels real quick. So we will kick off with clinics at 9 a.m. for grades K through 2. And followed by 10 a.m. for a two-hour clinic for grades 3 through 5. There'll be a lunch break. And then at 1 o'clock, there'll be a clinic for grades 6 through 8. And then following that, from 3 to 5, will be the final clinic for grades 9 through 12. And then we get into the games. And so our game one will be a prelim game. Our Eskimo Express girls will play the Nome girls, followed by our Eskimo Express boys will play the Nome boys, and following that will be the main event, which will be the UAF men's basketball team. They'll play an inter-squad game with their game uniforms, and I'm really looking forward to that because we want to pack the gym, and it's been a long time since we've seen a basketball game. I'm sure people are looking forward to basketball season, hungry for basketball. So this is your opportunity. And I want to say this. We have three officials in our town, Robert Sheldon Jr., Star Thomas, and Carl Weisner. We used to have 7 or 8 in Kotzebue, but we're down to 3. And they organize their winter schedule, their personal schedules around our basketball. And we're really grateful to them. They without them, we couldn't play basketball. You have to have officials. And so instead of bringing in outside officials for this big event, I asked Coach Stanek, can we use our local officials? And he said, yeah, that's fine. He's going to coach them up a little bit before the game but on how to officiate a college basketball game. But our local officials will be officiating that game. I want to say, too, that one of the current players on the UAF men's basketball team is a former Kotzebue player, Finn Gregg, who played high school basketball in Nome, but he played elementary and middle school here in Kotzebue, grew up here, so he'll be here. So yeah, it's going to be a great basketball event. Hoping to pack the gym.
7: So looking at your guys' schedule, can we talk a little bit about if you guys are able, the clinics that are going to be held for the school kids, what's that going to include, and Like Craig said, and we've been reading the message here on the air too, they are broken up into grade groups. So just kind of what to expect in those clinics.
8: Okay, good. So first of all, Coach Ostanek, in addition to coaching the team, he does clinics all over the state. He hosts the biggest basketball clinic in the state, in fact. Each year he holds a boys and a girls team camp in Wasilla. And typically the boys camp will have 60, 65 teams. The girls will have 50, 55 teams. But when I was coaching, I would bring my teams there every year. And I was always grateful to, because it was such a great experience. It would help prepare you for the season. But what I really appreciated about Coach Ostanek is he would charge you $250 per kid. And that would pay for a week of basketball, housing, and meals. And that, I just thought that was a great deal. And he never raised the over the course of 10 years, I think he raised it $10. So he was not in it to make money. He was in it to help kids. And I really respected that about him. Now, in addition to these big clinics he does, he travels all over the state. If Buckland calls him up and says, would you come to our village and do a clinic? He'll go. He's been to Buckland numerous times. He's been to, like when we are messaging or texting just on a personal level, he'll say, I'm in Kipnuk or I'm in Sionic. He's all over the place just doing clinics. He loves coaching basketball. And when I was planning this schedule out, I says, you know, do you really want to do K through 2?
9: Yeah.
8: And he says, absolutely. He says, I love coaching K through 2. So he says, we got to do that. So they're on the schedule. So the kids, it'll be boys and girls at the same time. They'll run drills. He'll, you know, it's all about teaching. He'll do. He'll introduce a skill. They'll practice a skill, and then he'll organize a game around the teaching point. So, the kids will have a good time.
11: Yeah. No. In fact, thinking about that, you know, we had the opportunity to actually take the Eskimo Express boys and girls teams to the Alaska Basketball Academy team camp that Craig's talking about this summer. And because Coach Ostanek had said he hadn't seen Kotzebue in a while. And so we took like 2 seconds to say, yes, we'll be there. and it was a great experience. He's a great coach. I go back with him to the 80s. And I actually met him through my brother Tim, who coached here, and did our last camp here 2 years ago, last August, in August. Is where we found most of the players to start the club teams. And so we're hoping that this camp will reveal, you know, some other players that we can keep the pipeline full, you know, as they go into high school. And then, of course, for the high schools, that'll be a kind of a super session for them in a sense, because they had a whole week with them, or 5 days for the boys, 4 days for the girls. And this guy's a championship coach. Every place he's been, he's won state championships. Northway, Monroe Catholic. He was an assistant for years at UAF. And he's just a fantastic coach and a great motivator. And so in addition to the skills, he'll also speak to them about, you know, the mental side of the game and the things that you can do to be a better player on a team and be team-oriented and not, you know, looking at yourself and you know, how many points did I get, you know, that sort of thing. The first thing is, did your team win? And that's great. And the work ethic that he requires as you go to those camps really follows through, you know, like when you go home. And the other thing to mention is the top teams in Alaska, the ones that you see at the state tournament every year, they're there. Some of them have 2 and 3 teams that they bring. They'll bring a varsity, a JV, and a C team. You know, and so our boys went down there and had a great time. And in fact, you know, they've been going outside to play and you know, against tougher competition.
7: Yeah.
11: Because that's how you get better. And then they came home, and in their age group, as we had rising, what was it, 7th, 8th, and 9th and 10th graders. And we were in the high school division, which is where they usually put, like, you know, small – some of the villages, if it's smaller schools, maybe a JV team or C teams. And so they went in there, and it's tough to do, but They won 11 straight games, 11-0 in that tournament. And so they're pretty pumped about him coming up here and getting to be in front of him again, because he's the real deal. And so the parents and guardians that, you know, have children that are K through 12, this is a great opportunity, because the camp is free. It's free to everybody and anybody. You don't have to be a star basketball player. You don't have to be on a team. Go there, and if you just like to play basketball, to learn how to play it, that's the time to go while it's there, and you've got quality. Because it'll be him and his players. I mean, these are good players. And it's going to be great basketball. We've seen them in action. They were at the camp, you know, in Wasilla. But just a great, great guy, and he's lived in rural Alaska, lives in Fairbanks, and he's just all about developing youth into leaders and being able to, you know, not just be successful basketball players, but be successful in life. So
9: he's real big on character.
11: Yeah.
8: He says you can't win without character. And he loves to hunt.
7: Yeah.
8: Loves to hunt. He just came out a 10-day moose hunt. Every year he does a big long hunt.
11: Right.
12: So Kotzebue, and, you know, as a whole, very fortunate to have this type of showcase this weekend. You know, any kind of college basketball, that's a different level of basketball that, you know, a lot of people around here don't get to see. Don't get to see the, you know, the open practice they have, I believe, on Friday night's going to be great. I very excited to go watch a college basketball team practice, and I know Coach Ostanek from a while back also. Everything's I got out of him is just solid. Very grateful that they're showing up. It's good timing. We got basketball, real basketball here, what in our region, starting here in about a month, a little over a month, and it should open some eyes. I think we have Kotzebue, some of the younger kids we have here in Kotzebue on these club teams. I mean, I think they're going to open some eyes, and we have a lot of talent that would be great. I hope everyone comes and watches all the games, you know, brings all their kids to the camp. One thing on the camp I'd like to say, the age levels, what Craig said about the really small kids. Now, those are really tough kids to coach. That's another level of coaching right there. I think patience is the biggest thing on that part. But, you know, to start to that level and move all the way up to the high school, one of the areas this town, I can't speak for the region, but I live here in Kotzebue, and one of the areas I've noticed here has fallen really a little out of the picture is the basketball scene here. We haven't had a lot of really stuff to look up to, you know, come in March and stuff like that. So, we want, it starts from fundamentals. That's where we've been lacking. A lot of the kids nowadays, they learn from YouTube, they learn from their phone and their computer. They're not getting in there and learning the right way. And I think having Coach Ostanek and his group here, that's the building blocks right there. And if you learn young and you learn the right way when you're young, you know, everything falls into place a lot easier than trying to, oh man, I just crossed over that kid, you know, and, you know, seeing that on YouTube last night, seeing Hot Sauce do this, you know. So, you know, it's different now, and this will also bring excitement to our town. And what I'm hoping for is these little kids that come out of here, come into this camp, and even the ones that don't go to the camp, the ones that go and watch the ball games. You know, I was one of those kids that watched Husky basketball and said, that's what I want to do when I get to high school. And that's what I want to see a bunch of these kids. And it's going to take a community. It's not just going to take that kid. So, you know, it's... we have a great opportunity this weekend, and I hope everybody shows up.
8: Yeah, Frank just reminded me of something Butch told me. So Butch Lincoln was Frank's teammate. I coached Frank and Butch. We had great teams. But when this will be the third college basketball game to be held in the history of Kotzebue basketball. The first game was a UAA game against an opponent, and Butch was an elementary kid at that game, sitting on the floor. The gym was packed. There was nowhere to sit, so he sat on the floor, and he watched that game, and he told me, I want to play in this game someday. And sure enough, Butch's senior year at UAA, the Seawolves came to Kotzebue, played a game against an opponent, and his dream came true, literally. So this will be the third college basketball game in our history, and there will be kids sitting in these bleachers or on the floor thinking that same thing. But you can't just think it and hope and dream, but you got to make that dream come true. There's work behind the dream. We all dream for great things in our lives, but you have to make that dream come true, and that takes work. And all the great players, there's no shortcuts to becoming a great basketball player. You have to put in the time. You have to put in the work. And shooting around doesn't make you a great player. Practicing your skills and seeking out one-on-one, two-on-two, three-on-three, just play as much as you can. So and I want to say this too, none of this would be possible without Nana and Manilik sponsoring this weekend. And so I want to really thank them for Nana helped us with the airfare, get the 20 team members up here. Manila covered the housing. And so a huge thank you to both those organizations, because, you know, they're investing in their youth. These are their kids too. They and just like they are ours. So we're a community. And we're all working together to help our kids, and this is what they're doing. And Frank and Mike, I want to say this: they put so much time. It's not just coaching the games; it's the practices, it's the fundraising. They spend so much time fundraising, but they're also dealing with kids on a personal level when they have tragic things happen or they. Situations in their lives, you're coaching them. You're helping them through those situations. It's part of what you do as a coach. And I thank Mike and Frank for investing that time in our youth, because that is so. These kids will remember that you are developing them far beyond as basketball players. So thank you for that.
11: Well, thank you, Craig, for that. Thanks. And, you know, another entity we should give a shout-out to is the school district. You know, they readily agreed to the permit times. Getting gym time, you know, is tough because the city rec center has been closed. So getting a gym. And Margie Baker's doing a great job getting things scheduled. Because we need court time or we can't practice, you know, in order to compete. And so it all kind of has to fit together, and you need everybody kind of pushing in the same direction. And I think that's been terrific. The parents, when we first formed, you know, a little over 2 years ago, we got the parents together and said, you know, this is going to be a sacrifice for the family. Frank and I are volunteers. Nobody gets paid. In fact, we put in our own money into this, helping just because we believe in it. And it's something that... Lydia and I, when we came back, said, what is it that we want to do? We've done all the political, public stuff, and what do you want to do with our time? And came up with youth development. We thought, well, what about academics or sports? And we thought, well, everybody likes to play basketball, and seems like there's a need there. Let's try that. And so we held the camp. But we were involved in it before with the little dribblers and doing all that. And in fact, a lot of these kids... I've been coaching since they're in second or third grade, and now they're, you know, there's other players that have joined them. But I think we really thought that there was a need, and when we held the camp, we had 41 kids turn out. For Kotzebue, that's a pretty good turnout. We hope we get even more for this now that people are aware. But as people have become aware, we've gotten a lot of support from NANA, KIC, KEA, you name it, Manilik. Right on down the list, and individuals who've stepped forward and people who've come to us with fundraising ideas like Craig. And so it really does take a community when we're this size to kind of pull things together and get out there. So we'll have concessions there for people to buy. There'll be the practice tomorrow night is free. The games, it's like $5, kind of like the high school. And then there'll be a 50-50 split the pot. And so it should be a fun time with everybody there.
7: So this will be a fundraising effort for the Eskimo Express Basketball Club. I wanted to spend a little bit of time on this basketball club, talk about the club itself. What age ranges do you guys have in this club? And then, you know, if a kid that's out there in the community, is there a possibility for them to join your guys' club, and how some of that happens? You know, what's your age ranges for your club?
11: Okay, so we have middle school. The official term is called 16U, meaning under that age with a certain birth date back. And so that's really 6th, 7th, 8th, 9th, and 10th. Okay. And we went out our first tournament to Seattle or to Phoenix here a month before last and played in 18U, which is it was another step up. But we don't have a team there. One of the limiting things is we need coaches for the other teams because we have players, you know, that – you know, want to join, but we can only take so many. Right now, the boys, we have 20, 21, and we've got some girls that have expressed interest as well to see if we can put together a middle school team. And if we can't, then we'll at least train them and then hand them off to Frankie and kind of go from there because we got to keep that pipeline full. That's the other thing is that the Little Dribblers program for the Lions Club is terrific. The school district, I don't know if they're going to do elementary ball this year, but all of those things help. But it's this competition ball where you get out up against better teams, knowing that you're going up against better teams and coming out of there, you know, with some wins. You get your face smashed a few times with losses, and then you sort of step up. And each time we come back from those tournaments, we talk about, okay, what did we see? What did we do good? What do we need to continue to work on? And these guys are conditioned. They're in basketball shape, and it takes a lot of work, just like Craig says. And we tell them that all the time. There's no shortcuts here, and you just got to put in the time. And we're willing, like Craig says, we're willing to do that. And all we ask is that everybody do their part and play for the team and play for that W. That's what's important. I mean, just to know, we don't emphasize, who got what points and all of that. Just we don't do it. It's all about the team and everybody pulling together and learning how to work with each other and some life skills, discipline, hard work, success. Let them experience. But most importantly, they gain the confidence that they can go out and compete in the world. And they have. The girls have won championships. The boys have won championships outside.
7: Yeah.
11: And so I think, at this point it's starting to bear some fruit. And like Frankie said, people will be surprised. We did a little scrimmage internally in the summer. We called it the summer jam. And the people that did show up were like, wow, what? Holy cow, these guys can play. Well, and I think Frankie's right. Like Craig says, pack the gym and you'll see the coming talent for Cotsby Huskies.
7: So you were just mentioning that you guys definitely could use more help. If somebody out there that's listening right now, if they're interested in helping you guys maybe coach another team, it sounds like there is a lot of interest. It's just kind of a manpower issue. How do they get a hold of who to kind of start that conversation, or what's the way it works?
11: Well, they can call 907-412-1526, 907-412-1526, and I'll answer that phone. And then Frankie, you know, the you know, on the girls' side, sometimes you know, they get a hold of a player that, you know, has our contact information, and then they'll reach out. So sometimes we bump into people at the store, it's kind of, you know, wherever we might be, and just come up to us, and parents have done that, and we've, like I say, we've there's a lot of interest, a lot more than we, you know, that we have space for, but if we get a couple more coaches, then we'll have a lot more space, and then of course we'll have to juggle. Margie will be looking at how we juggle all the court time to get everybody practice.
8: You know, Derek, I don't coach anymore, but I love traveling with these guys and their teams. I try to coordinate my vacation wherever these guys are going. So because I love going into those big convention centers where there's 8 or 10 courts, and you just go from court to court to court. So I get to see them play, but others play too, and it's just so much fun. It's such a positive atmosphere for kids, you know. You know, the big thing is show up on time, show up every day, do your best, and work well with your teammates, have good character. Everything about it is positive, you know. If you're the best player, that's fine. If you're the worst player, that's fine. But you're benefiting, and it's so healthy and good for a kid to be a part of this program. And parents know that. That's why they invest themselves in this program. You know, it's so much better than a kid just sitting home playing on his phone or doing bad things. This is how we overcome kids doing bad things, is give them. And we want to get more kids pulled into these programs. Mike said he has 21 boys. I'm not sure how many the girls has, but that's 30 or 40 kids. There's a lot more kids in Cotsby than that. So let's and we need to do this in other sports too. But when I was growing up, we had a teen center, we had a pool hall, we had Stubbies, we had all kinds of places to go and do things, you know. And you know, kids don't have that anymore. So it's either sit home, watch TV, play video games, or really nothing. But this is something. This is something kids can do that's healthy, and gets them out of the house and is positive. So,
7: You guys mentioned also that you guys travel a lot for these tournaments outside of Kotzebue. And you mentioned you also have some corporations that are behind you guys with sponsorship, but I'm sure you guys are always looking at ways to do fundraisers. You know, airfare is expensive, hotels are expensive. I'm sure these tournaments have entry fees. I mean, yes. I don't know how all that works, but if somebody wanted to get involved in helping you guys fundraise, what do you guys do for fundraisers?
11: Well, they can call 907-412-1526 again. Yeah. We've done shoveling snow. The team gets out there and shovels snow on people's property. We serve it at meals. We set up, clean up. It's the players and their parents, because one of the requirements is that the parents are supposed to assist with these, volunteer and fundraising efforts. So, you know, they're engaged, in this effort directly as well. We do car washes. We had a couple nice car washes that got a lot of support from people. And just a number of things. We do raffles. We've raffled off cash prizes, $5,000 and things like that. And just any number of ways that we can. And I don't know, Frankie's, he's been at this, you know, as long as I have with what happened. What do you think?
12: Agree 100% what you said. Just a little bit of touching back on the girls program. I think this is close to my third year coaching these same group of girls. We started out in the 7th and 8th grade division. So when I say 7th and 8th, the girls are usually most of them aren't eighth graders. They're usually sixth or seventh, and, you know, I had them for a couple of years. So a lot of the main group of girls that show up to practice and work hard, they had got past that age group. So we had recently moved to the 16 and under, which is 16 or below. I believe the date is like August 31st or something. If you're born before that, you're clear. But I think we only have one 16-year-old girl on our team. We still have some room to grow. But, you know, playing in these tournaments out of the out of Alaska is huge for us. We get to see players and teams that are exceptional, programs that you would like to your program to look like. You see how different teams and coaches react to us. You see a bunch of stuff you don't see in Alaska, whether you go to the state tournaments, the regional tournaments, or your local home game.

0: being out and letting these girls experience different stuff and see broader horizons, it could do a lot for them. When I was at that age, I wish there was something like that. There was nothing like that when I was a kid. I didn't even have the stuff Craig had, all the stubbies and all that stuff he talked about. We pretty much didn't have none of that. There was no cell phones. There was no computers. I mean, we were playing basketball in the winter at Amelia Porter's house over here. I don't even know what street that is, but me, Butch Lincoln, and Chris Nelson, Wilford Lane Jr., there's a bunch of us that were over there. Malin Ewell Jr., there was a bunch of us there that were consistently playing ball in the freezing weather. We learned how to shoot with gloves on. It was when the gloves came off, boy, we were real shooters. Times have changed, and it's just it's really great opportunity for you, for these kids, for this whole program. And I'm very grateful for, Mike founded it. I got brought in. My daughter sort of strong-armed me in on this whole program, and I'm glad I got into it. Like Mike said, we've been in 3R4 championships now, and we've been all over. We've been to Hawaii. We've been to Arizona, California, Vegas a bunch of times. We've been in a bunch of places. I can't name them all right now, but we had just came back from Phoenix about 10 days ago, and we lost in the championship there in the 16-under division. Great tournament. I thought that game was ours. It was back and forth till the last 2 minutes. There was a little bit of separation, but you can't win them all. And it was a great learning experience for myself, all the girls that followed us. And, it's just a great opportunity. And if you young girls and young boys out there that are interested in the club, reach out. We're always looking for more players. And, it's a great opportunity, opportunity that a lot of kids in areas don't get. So much appreciated.
1: Thank you guys for coming in. Is there anything that we didn't cover so far that you guys would like to cover?
2: Well, I just want to clarify one thing. So, I got this started, but it was with Grace Gallahorn too. So Grace was a big part of the first year and a half of getting this off the ground, and helped organize the first camp that we had. And so just wanted to kind of mention that as well, that it was without her get that help, and it was all volunteer, it would have been a lot more difficult to get everything off the ground, because there's a lot of stuff behind the scenes that has to happen to, before you see anything on the court. Yeah.
3: These guys, they invest so much of their personal time, and that is just so awesome. Just to review real quick, we're going to run clinics all day long Saturday for the different age groups. We're going to play two prelim games, the Express are. Then we're going to play the UAA game. And the UAA game, it's going to be so fun. They've got a huge team this year. They've got 2 6-foot-9 players. Finn Gregg's on the team. And Coach O, Ostanek, he's a really intense coach. He's not a sit-on-the-bench, keep-your-mouth-shut kind of coach. He's very intense. And he yells at his kids, He tells them, "I love you, and I'm yelling at you because I love you, and I'm holding you accountable because I know you're better than how you're playing," and he holds them accountable. And so, he's just fun to watch. And I know I sit when they play at the state tournament. I always sit as close as I can, right next to them, on the score table, and I love listening to him talk to his team. And when they break the huddle, and walk out onto the floor, and they're on defense, he always says this: don't be the guy. Don't be the guy. And what he means by that is, don't be the guy that gets scored on. Right. And so nobody wants to be the guy. And I thought, what a great thing to tell your kids coming out on defensive possession.
1: Well, I want to thank you guys for stopping in, and hope everybody makes it out to the gym this weekend. I also want to give just an opportunity for you guys, any closing comments before we get off the air, if anybody has anything to close.
2: Well, this is Mike. I just want to thank everybody who has supported the fundraisers, who's come out to watch, and who offer words of encouragement. It means a lot, and it's really, you know, for the kids and the in the community, and it's I think it's for a, you know, great cause. And one other thing that we do, and we, in addition to what Craig mentioned, you know, about character, so school is important because there's three things that we say. Right, we want you to be a great citizen, right? Mm-hmm. We want you to be a great student, and then you can be the best basketball player you can be. But you need to have all three, because that's what you need in life. You know, those things, some activity or hobby, you know, that after you get out of school, you know, you need to be able to, you know, work and support yourself, and you know, just those things that we all deal with when we become adults. And so it's helping in that regard too. So we really appreciate the support.
0: Yeah, thank you, Derek and KOTZ, Craig, Mike. You know, this would be a great opportunity. There, Kotzebue and Anna Region, come out tomorrow, watch the practice, send your kids to the camp if possible, and come watch the games on Saturday night. Should be a great weekend.
3: And I would make this final comment. You know, all the great programs in our state have these lower grade development programs. Yeah, development programs. So travel clubs, comp teams, whatever you want to call them. You can't wait for kids to enter high school and start playing basketball in high school and expect to be a good basketball player or a good basketball team. You have to start them so in the very early ages, and that's what is happening here. When this down the road, we will have very good varsity teams because of what Mike and Frank are doing. And in closing, I want to say thank you again to Manilik. Thank you again to Nana for making this possible. And thank you, KOTZ, for promoting this.
2: Well, and thank Craig McConnell, because none of this would be happening the next few days if it wasn't for Craig. So thank you, Craig.
3: Well, I love my hometown. I love my Huskies, and I love basketball, and I'm like a kid in the gym. I just love to hear the ball bouncing, the tennis shoes squeaking on the floor, and people cheering, you know. Yeah. And it's even better when we win.
1: Yeah. Well, amen. Gentlemen, I want to thank you guys for stopping in this afternoon. I'm just going to run through your guys' schedule real quick for this upcoming weekend. Tomorrow night, 7 p.m. is going to be the practice. UAF Nanooks will be practicing. The Saturday schedule, these are all free youth basketball camps. 9 a.m. will be kindergarten to second grade, 10 a.m. third to fifth grade, 1 p.m. sixth to eighth grade, 3 p.m. will be high school. And then Saturday evening, the games, 5:30 Eskimo Express versus the Nome Girls, 6:30 Eskimo Express versus the Nome Boys, and then 7:30 is going to be the UAF Nanooks Inner Squad game. So thank you guys, gentlemen, for stopping in, and looks like you guys are going to have a fun-filled, busy weekend. So
2: all right. Thank you, Derek.
1: Enjoy the weekend.
2: Appreciate
0: awesome,
2: it.
0: Derek.
1: Thank you, guys.
0: Yep.
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And the time now is 1:56. Good afternoon, everybody. Coming up, 2:01 will be NPR News. Up next, by request, George Strait, Cross My Heart.

0: Live from NPR News in Washington, I'm Ryland Barton. Police say two people were hospitalized following a shooting at an elementary school in Bend, Oregon, and the shooter is dead. Earlier, the Bend-Lapine School District said on social media that there was an active lockdown at the school and that police were on the scene. President Trump has canceled the live stream of the firing squad execution of the Fort Hood shooter, Nedal Malik Hassan, in part because it might fuel violent extremism. NPR's Quil Lawrence reports.
1: The president was persuaded that it was against American values to live stream an execution, according to a U.S. official who spoke on condition of anonymity out of fear of retribution. The official said Trump was also told the video might be used to recruit violent anti-U.S. extremists, even putting U.S. troops deployed to the Middle East at risk. Nedal killed 13 fellow soldiers, including a pregnant woman, on Fort Hood in 2009. He was wounded in the aftermath and now uses a wheelchair. A separate U.S. official on Capitol Hill, who was not authorized to speak publicly, told NPR that it was Defense Secretary Pete Hegseth who called for the firing squad to be televised, quote, catching everyone by surprise. Quil Lawrence, NPR News.
0: Immigration agents seized Minnesota Democratic Congresswoman Ilhan Omar's personal documents and devices. NPR's Luke Garrett reports that Omar was home during the search.
2: Representative Omar's phone, personal computer, passport, and notebooks were all taken by federal agents on Monday, according to a person familiar with the case but not authorized to share details publicly. Homeland Security investigation agents searched her D.C. home as part of what the Justice Department calls a federal criminal investigation. A government official who spoke on the condition of anonymity because they're not authorized to discuss the case tells NPR that the congresswoman was at her D.C. home during the execution of the search warrant, but was not detained during the hours-long visit. Since Monday, members of Omar's family have been subpoenaed in a case that centers on immigration fraud allegations. Omar has long denied these claims and calls the search of her D.C. home political targeting. Luke Garrett, NPR News, Washington.
0: Rising inflation is straining household budgets. NPR's Windsor Johnson reports people across the U.S. have collectively spent about $82 billion more on gasoline since March than they did a year ago.
3: That estimate comes from the latest calculation by GasBuddy.com. Patrick DeHaan is head of petroleum analysis. He says those extra fuel expenses are leaving families with less to spend on holiday meals and gifts. He also says booking holiday flights now won't spare travelers from higher fuel costs.
4: The airlines are having to pass this along. So, you know, you can't avoid the increase in fuel when what comes out of a barrel is fueling the entire U.S. economy. You can't escape it.
3: Heavy, bulky goods, including Thanksgiving turkeys and perishable foods, are especially vulnerable to higher shipping costs. Windsor Johnston, NPR News.
0: U.S. stock indexes rose today. You're listening to NPR News. Canadian Prime Minister Mark Carney says there couldn't be a worse time for Alberta's vote on a referendum that could set the province on a path toward a future vote on separation from Canada. The vote is not a direct referendum on independence. Carney's remarks come amid President Trump's trade war and repeated threats to make Canada the 51st state. Israel says commercial goods have not entered Gaza for the last several days. It's blaming Hamas for imposing high taxes on Palestinian merchants. NPR's Daniel Estrin reports.
5: Israel says merchants in Gaza refused to import goods because Hamas imposed high taxes and threatened merchants. Hamas called it a voluntary payment. Because of the crisis, commercial goods did not enter Gaza over the last 2 days, cutting off about 50% of all shipments of essential items to Gaza. Market prices in Gaza have skyrocketed. Shayna Lowe of the Norwegian Refugee Council Aid Group.
6: Any disruption to the flow of goods, whether they're humanitarian or commercial, is a shock to the system in Gaza.
5: In Gaza, a Palestinian truckers union blamed Israel for halting the shipments. Gaza's 2 million people face a humanitarian crisis with Israeli restrictions on aid supplies. Daniel Estrin, NPR News.
0: The Michigan Department of Natural Resources has begun using genetic testing to track the success of its fish stocking operations. Using 23andMe type testing, the method helps determine if fish in a water body descended from stocked fish or born naturally, helping inform future stocking decisions. This is NPR News from Washington.
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8: 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The time now is 2:06. Good afternoon, everybody. Go ahead and take a look at the current conditions for this hour. Here in Kotzebue, we've got clear skies, 30 degrees, northeast winds at 10, 21 degrees the wind chill. Barrow is cloudy, 17 degrees, south winds at 3, 12 degrees the wind chill. Kivalina is clear, 27 degrees, northeast winds at 9, 17 degrees the wind chill. Nome is clear, 39 degrees, north winds at 21, gusting to 31, 28 degrees the wind chill. Point Hope is clear, 30 degrees, northeast winds at 21, gusting to 25, 16 degrees the wind chill. Point Lay's got snow, 14 degrees, northeast winds at 17, 3 below the wind chill. Red Dog, no report on the skies, 23 degrees, east winds at 8, 13 degrees the wind chill. Selawik is clear, 32 degrees, northeast winds at 11, 23 degrees the wind chill. Shishmaref, mostly cloudy, 36 degrees, north winds at 15, 26 degrees the wind chill. Unalakleet is cloudy, 39 degrees, north winds at 5. Golovin is cloudy, 37 degrees, north winds at 12, gusting to 19, 28 degrees the wind chill. Koyuk is cloudy, 33 degrees, north winds at 10, gusting to 18, 24 degrees the wind chill. Kayana is clear, 31 degrees, north winds at 10, 22 degrees the wind chill. Ambler is clear, 30 degrees, north winds at 12, gusting to 20, 20 degrees the wind chill. Deering is clear, 34 degrees, north winds at 7, 27 degrees the wind chill. Norvik is clear, 30 degrees, northeast winds at 13, 19 degrees the wind chill. Notak is clear, 31 degrees, north winds at 10, gusting to 18, 22 degrees the wind chill. Shungnak is clear, 36 degrees, winds are calm. White Mountain is cloudy, 36 degrees, north winds at 14, gusting to 23, 26 degrees the wind chill. And Shaktulik is cloudy, 35 degrees, north winds at 24, 22 degrees the wind chill. Once again, here in Kotzebue, we've got clear skies, 30 degrees, northeast winds at 10, 21 degrees the wind chill. Relative humidity is at 75%. Barometric pressure is falling to 9.73, and we've got 10-mile visibility. That's going to do it for the current conditions. We were not able to do employment information the last hour because of the interview, so I'm going to go ahead and do that now. Employment information is made possible by a grant from Kotzebue Electric Association, a member-owned cooperative serving the people of Kotzebue since 1954. Northwest Arctic Borough has the following positions open: Assistant to the Mayor, Temporary Administrative Assistant, VIF Administrator, and Village Public Safety Officer. If you have any questions or comments, contact the Northwest Arctic Borough 442-2500. You can review job descriptions on their website, nwabor.org. 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
9: 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Attention to all travelers and community members. Here is a broadband construction update for NANA's work in the region. In Village, aerial fiber splicing activity is anticipated to finish this week. For your safety, please stay clear of active work areas, utility poles, and construction equipment. This concludes this week's update. Deering Specific, attention to all travelers and community members. Here is a broadband construction update for NANA's work in the region. In Village, aerial activities are expected to start back up this week with fiber splicing and drops. For your safety, please stay clear of active work areas, utility poles, and construction equipment. This concludes this week's update. Kotzebue Specific, attention to all travelers and community members. Here is a broadband construction update for NANA's work in the region. In-community buried construction is taking place this week, and aerial construction activities are anticipated to start late this week or early next week and will continue for several weeks in the community. For your safety, please stay clear of active work areas, utility poles, and construction equipment. This concludes this week's update. All villages, attention to all travelers and community members. Here is a broadband construction update for NANA's work in the region. Helicopter-supported fiber cable splicing is planned to take place at Hotlam Inlet and on the Notak River early this week. Please use caution when traveling near active work areas. Reduce speed when approaching crews and equipment. Maintain a safe distance and give marine operations plenty of room to work. If you have any questions, please contact Jason Liviere at 907-265-4115 or email jason.louvier@nana.com.
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0: Igloo.
1: Sugarland, we're stuck like glue. The time now is 2:21. Good afternoon, everybody. We'll go ahead and take a look at the messages that we have for this hour. Youth events for after school, open to kids age 8 to 14. All are welcome with parent permission slip signed. Supplies and materials are provided. All events are held at the youth center. Snacks are provided. Today from 3:45 to 4:15 will be homework and tutoring. They will not have any after-school activities tomorrow as the youth center is rented. And City of Kotzebue public notice, City Council will canvass the October 6th municipal elections at the regular City Council meeting held tonight at 5:15 in the City Council chambers. The public is invited and encouraged to attend. For citizens who want to participate telephonically, call 1-800-315-6338. The access code is 49401#. If you have any questions, call the city clerk 442-3401. Scheduled day two of their

board retreat tomorrow at the district office, and you can join by Teams 1-833-682-3839. The access code is 774-575-599#. All meeting materials can be found on the school district website. If you have any questions, call the office of the superintendent, 442-1803. Arvo Vet Clinic will be in Kotzebue October 16th to the 18th. They will be at the high school wood shop. If you'd like to schedule an appointment for your pet, visit the website akrvo.com. And City of Kotzebue will be closed tomorrow at 12 noon for the rest of the day for City Employee Appreciation Day. Regular business hours will resume Monday, October 19th. Bering Landbridge staff will be at Serpentine Hot Springs tomorrow, weather dependent. A Bering Air blue and white A-Star helicopter will sling an illegal structure from the area and work upstream from the bunkhouse to retrieve equipment. Fixed-wing aircraft are to use caution if planning to land at Serpentine Hot Springs. We will update this notice if weather delays the sling load work. If you have any questions, 907-759-8002. And Kotzebue Basketball Weekend welcoming the UAF Nanooks October 16th to the 18th at the high school gym. Tomorrow night, 7 p.m., UAF Nanooks practice. Saturday, free youth basketball clinics, 9 a.m., kindergarten to second grade, 10 a.m., third to fifth grade, 1 p.m., sixth to eighth grade, and 3 p.m. will be high school. And Saturday evening games, 5:30 Eskimo Express versus Nome Girls, 6:30 Eskimo Express versus Nome Boys, and 7:30 will be the UAF Nanooks Blue Gold game. And the Northwest Arctic Borough will be closed Monday, October 19th in observance of Alaska Day. Also, Kotzebue Electric Association will be closed in observance of Alaska Day. They will resume normal business hours Tuesday the 20th at 8 a.m. That's going to do it for the messages for this hour. The time now is 2:25. Coming up about 2:30, we'll go ahead and take a look at the extended weather forecast. 3 o'clock will be All Things Considered.

And we're back at KOTZ. The time now is 2:30. Good afternoon, everybody. We'll go ahead and take a look at the extended weather forecast. Starting off with the Baldwin Peninsula for today, mostly cloudy, highs around 30, north winds to 15 miles per hour. For tonight, partly cloudy, lows around 20, north winds to 15 miles per hour. For tomorrow, mostly cloudy, highs in the mid-20s, northeast winds to 10 miles per hour. For the western Arctic coast, which includes Point Hope, Point Lay, and Cape Lisburn, today partly cloudy, areas of blowing snow, highs around 30, northeast winds to 30 miles per hour. Point Lay highs around 15, east winds to 20 miles per hour. For tonight, partly cloudy, areas of blowing snow, lows in the mid-20s, northeast winds to 30 miles per hour. Point Lay lows around 10. Cape Lisburn, northeast winds to 40 miles per hour. For tomorrow, cloudy, areas of blowing snow, highs around 30, northeast winds to 30 miles per hour. Point Lay highs around 20, northeast winds to 20 miles per hour, with gusts to around 35 miles per hour. For the Notak Valley, which includes Notak and the Red Dog Mine, today mostly cloudy, highs in the mid-20s, north winds to 15 miles per hour. Tonight mostly cloudy, lows around 10, north winds to 15 miles per hour. For tomorrow, partly cloudy, highs around 20, north winds to 10 miles per hour. For Kivalina and the Red Dog Dock, today mostly cloudy, highs around 30, northeast winds to 15 miles per hour. Tonight mostly cloudy, lows around 20, northeast winds to 15 miles per hour. For tomorrow, mostly cloudy, highs in the mid-20s, northeast winds to 15 miles per hour. For the lower Kobuk Valley, which includes Norvik, Kayana, and Selawik, today mostly cloudy, highs around 30, northeast winds to 10 miles per hour. Tonight partly cloudy, lows around 10, northeast winds to 10 miles per hour. For tomorrow mostly cloudy, highs in the mid-20s, light winds. For the northern Seward Peninsula, which includes Buckland and Deering, today mostly cloudy, highs in the mid-30s, north winds to 15 miles per hour. Tonight partly cloudy, lows around 20, north winds to 15 miles per hour. For tomorrow cloudy, highs in the mid-30s, northwest winds to 10 miles per hour. Deering west winds to 20 miles per hour. For the upper Kobuk Valleys, which includes Ambler, Shungnak, and Kobuk, today partly cloudy, highs around 30, north winds to 10 miles per hour. Tonight mostly cloudy, lows around 10, north winds to 10 miles per hour. For tomorrow mostly cloudy, highs in the mid-20s, light winds. For the southern Chukchi Sea coast, which includes Shishmaref and Diomede, today cloudy, highs in the mid-30s, northeast winds to 20 miles per hour. Diomede north winds to 30 miles per hour. For tonight cloudy, lows around 30, north winds to 15 miles per hour. Diomede north winds to 35 miles per hour. For tomorrow cloudy, areas of blowing snow, highs around 30, northwest winds to 25 miles per hour. Diomede northwest winds to 35 miles per hour. Once again for the Baldwin Peninsula for today, mostly cloudy, highs around 30, north winds to 15 miles per hour. Tonight partly cloudy, lows around 20, north winds to 15 miles per hour. For tomorrow, mostly cloudy, highs in the mid-20s, northeast winds to 10 miles per hour. Currently here in Kotzebue, we've got clear skies, 30 degrees, northeast winds at 10, 21 degrees the wind chill, relative humidity is at 75%, barometric pressure 29.73, and we've got 10-mile visibility. Taking a look at our tides, our next tide will be a low tide at 6:06 this evening. It'll be a 0.2-foot low tide. Our next high tide will be at 11:58, and it'll be a 0.7-foot high tide. Our sun rose this morning at 9:51. It'll set tonight at 7:19, giving us 9 hours and 28 minutes of possible daylight for today. That's a loss of just under 7.5 minutes from yesterday. Record temperatures for Kotzebue, October 15th, record high 48 degrees, set in 1969. Record low 1 below 0, set in 1965.
That'll do it for the extended weather forecast. The time now is 2:35. Coming up 3 o'clock will be All Things Considered.

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2: Live from NPR News in Washington, I'm Ryland Barton. Authorities say at least two people were hospitalized today after a shooting at an elementary school in Bend, Oregon, and the shooter was shot and killed. Bend police spokesperson Sheila Miller says children were among the victims. Authorities received a call about a shot fired into a car outside Silver Rail Elementary and arrived on scene within minutes. Miller says the shooter was taken down inside the school soon after police arrived. The conditions of those injured were not immediately known. The Justice Department is suing California to block state election officials from counting mail-in ballots from suspected non-citizens. NPR's Ryan Lucas reports.
3: The Justice Department says it filed its lawsuit after election officials in California failed to cross-check the state's voter rolls against a list of some 20,000 names of quote-unquote likely non-citizens, believed to have been sent vote-by-mail ballots. The DOJ provided that list of names to state election officials earlier this week on an encrypted thumb drive and gave them a 48-hour deadline to conduct a review. In its lawsuit, the department is asking the court to block California from counting mail-in ballots from what it calls likely non-citizens until voter citizenship can be determined. California's Secretary of State rejected the DOJ's efforts, saying this week the department is trying to unlawfully access protected voter data. Ryan Lucas, NPR News, Washington.
2: Some Georgians say they plan to vote to check President Trump's power. NPR's Mara Liasson has more on a focus group of voters who backed Joe Biden in 2020 before swinging to President Trump 2 years ago.
4: These voters feel betrayed. They believed him when he said he would bring prices down and wouldn't get into any more wars. Now they say they're more economically anxious than they were before Trump took office. Specifically, each one of them said there are things that they've cut back on, like eating out or going on vacation. And more importantly, they're drawing a direct line from the decisions that Trump has made to raise tariffs or go to war and the struggles they're having to make ends meet.
2: NPR's Mara Liasson reporting. Officials in Southern California are preparing for wildfires, with much of the region under a red flag warning. From member station LAist Lucas Brady Woods reports.
5: The risk is so high right now because of a mix of strong winds, dry vegetation, and low humidity. If a fire breaks out under these conditions, it can easily spread out of control. Similar factors drove the deadly Los Angeles wildfires in 2025. Los Angeles Fire Department Captain Milo Cope says wind can spread embers over long distances.
6: They can fly up to a mile out and then drop down. And because the weather is dry, they drop down and they catch and they'll light that brush on fire ahead of us.
5: California Governor Gavin Newsom and Los Angeles Mayor Karen Bass have ordered extra firefighting resources to high-risk areas across the region. For NPR News, I'm Lucas Brady Woods in Los Angeles.
2: U.S. stock indexes closed up today. The Dow rose more than 1%. This is NPR. Ex-Venezuelan President Nicolas Maduro and his wife Celia Flores say torture allegations against them are false. They both pleaded not guilty after they were accused last week of leading a state-sponsored repression effort to torture opponents and others, including three Americans. A rewritten indictment says Maduro and Flores approved of torture techniques that included beatings and electric shocks. The world's leading manufacturers of cutting-edge microchips and the machines that make them say business is good. NPR's John Ruich reports quarterly results from Taiwan's TSMC and the Dutch company ASML show no signs of the AI boom ending anytime soon.
7: Taiwan's TSMC says its profits surged 69% in the latest quarter, the sixth quarter in a row of record earnings. The company is the world's biggest contract chip maker, and its fate hinges increasingly on demand from companies buying chips for AI data centers. It says that demand is very strong and increasing. Meanwhile, the Dutch company ASML, which makes the complex printing tools that fabricate cutting-edge chips, also reported strong earnings this week. It says demand for its chip-making machines is increasing, and it's trying to boost capacity to meet it. Despite all that, investors remain on edge about the flood of money going into AI, and chip stocks have dipped in recent days. John Ruich, NPR News.
2: The National Oceanic and Atmospheric Administration says the U.S. winter will likely be wetter and warmer, but not necessarily snowier due to El Nino. Meteorologists predict below normal snow in the Northeast, Great Lakes, Upper Midwest, and Northern Rockies, but more in the Southeast, Southern Rockies, and Southwest. 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

0: From NPR News, this is All Things Considered. I'm Ailsa Chang in Culver City, California.
1: And I'm Scott Detrow in Washington. The scheduled execution of Nidal Hassan, the man who carried out a 2009 mass shooting at Fort Hood, will no longer be live streamed. President Trump made the announcement today. Secretary of Defense Pete Hegseth had previously said the Pentagon would make the firing squad shooting public, setting off a wave of condemnations from the Vatican to fellow Republicans.
2: It was a radical Islamist attack in uniform inside the ranks. And so he's going to get a firing squad of soldiers, as it should be. And we'll make sure that people are able to watch it, that it's public, because people need to understand that this is there's serious consequences for these types of things.
1: Hassan killed 13 people and injured 32 at Fort Hood and was subsequently sentenced to death. Dexter Filkins is a staff writer at The New Yorker, and he wrote this week about witnessing a public execution in Afghanistan in 1998. He joins us now. Hi, Dexter.
3: Hi there.
1: Let's start with the latest news today. In terms of the message that the U.S. government is sending the rest of the world, how much of a difference do you think it makes that this is now called off?
3: Well, they look a little silly having advertised the thing and now pulled it back. But I do wonder how many people are going to be disappointed they can't see it. probably not too many.
1: Yeah, I mean, what did it mean to you that the Trump administration was seriously thinking about and making plans to take the step that, you know, we see in countries like Iran and Afghanistan?
3: Well, I as you mentioned, I saw a public execution in the Kabul sports stadium under the Taliban. And an amputation of a second person.
1: Yeah.
3: That's not something that I've ever forgotten. Mm-hmm. I mean, it felt like I had gone back in time for sure. It felt medieval.
1: You wrote about it vividly first in that opening scene of your famous book, The Forever War, and then in this recent article. Tell me what you remember about the crowd, the way the crowd reacted before it happened to the speeches from the officials from the Taliban to the shooting itself.
3: Well, it's interesting because remember that this was a traumatized place in a traumatized society. It still is, but it had the Soviet Union had withdrawn 8 or 9 years before, and with 2 million people dead. So it was a broken place, and there was no electricity, and there was just nothing of the modern world there. So they were pretty numb, and it was attendance was mandatory. I mean, they basically called in everybody from the mosques on Friday. So the reaction was just it was muted. People were not cheering. They just kind of watched, and then shuffled out.
1: Yeah.
3: So it wasn't what you would expect. I mean, it wasn't the Roman Colosseum.
1: Yeah. You know, we've covered, as a lot of outlets have, spent a lot of time covering the way that Pete Hegseth talks about religion, talks about theology, and kind of the mix between his religious views and how he talks and thinks about war. I'm curious if you see any parallels between the Taliban's embrace of theologically justified violence and the types of things that Hegseth says.
3: Well, during the execution or in the run up to it, like in the minutes before, one of the clerics was reading from the Quran into a loudspeaker, and I still remember what he said. He said, "In revenge, there is life," and everything we're doing here is in the Quran. It's all mandated by the Quran. But I have to say, it was they used the Quran to justify it. What they were doing, but they weren't. There wasn't a kind of bloodlust about it, in the type of which you can detect in Hegseth's voice. There was no enthusiasm. I mean, it was much more. This is a country that has gone through anarchy, and we put that anarchy to an end. The anarchy of civil war, and we are doing this because we have to do it. Because if we don't do it, the anarchy will return. And that was the mood. And so. You know, yes, they used religion, but it was much more subdued, and serious than you would imagine.
1: About 30 seconds left for this last question, but we are reporting that one reason the president canceled this live stream was concern from the Pentagon the footage would end up on jihadi websites and endanger U.S. forces in the Middle East. Curious, does that make sense to you as someone who covered the war on terror for so long?
3: Oh, yeah. Yeah, absolutely. Absolutely. It'd be everywhere.
1: Yeah. That is Dexter Filkins, a writer at The New Yorker and the author of The Forever War, about the rise of the Taliban and the wars in Afghanistan and Iraq. Thanks so much.
3: Thank you, sir.
0: The high cost of housing is a top issue this election. In Massachusetts, one of the most expensive states in the country, the cost of housing is also on the ballot. NPR's Jennifer Ledin reports on a measure that aims to create more affordable starter homes.
4: It's not hard to find people frustrated with Massachusetts' pricey housing. Jamie Sharkin is 34 and rents in a city north of Boston.
5: There's four of us in two bathrooms. Definitely a rundown old house. It's really hard to find housing. It's extremely expensive, and I can't afford to live alone.
4: Like in many places, a massive housing shortage has pushed up prices. Sharkin grew up in the state and would love to buy a home, but it's hard to see how.
5: Just being able to save money to put a down payment on a house feels impossible these days.
4: A ballot measure here would force cities to allow the construction of smaller homes on smaller lots, and that makes sense to her.
5: There's so many homes that are empty with 5, 6, 10 bedrooms and one couple living there. I think it's time to share the wealth in terms of the space that we have and to have more housing for people.
4: So how exactly would the zoning change work? To understand, it helps to go back in time.
6: Right now, we're in North Braintree, Massachusetts, a little less than 10 miles from downtown Boston.
4: Andrew McCullough is a housing economist leading the push for the ballot measure. He's brought me to a quiet street built out a century ago. Colonial and Cape Cod-style clapboard homes sit fairly close together, some only about 1,000 square feet. But this is a snapshot in time.
6: With modern zoning, these homes are illegal to build today.
4: That's because after World War II, as suburbs exploded, cities here and across the country mandated bigger and bigger lot sizes for single-family homes only. The trend locked in economic and racial segregation. We see the change as we walk a couple blocks down. Suddenly, yards are a lot bigger, and so are the houses, with stylish arched windows and two-car garages.
6: You need to build a large McMansion just to justify the cost of assembling so much land. So this is what you get.
4: In fact, most single-family zoning in the state requires about an acre of land or more. That's nearly the size of a football field without the end zones, and it means fewer homes get built. The state says it's all fueling an exodus of working-age people.
6: When we lose young workers and family members of people who already live here, that not only separates extended families, but also hurts our economy.
4: To try and stem that, the Massachusetts ballot measure would force cities and towns to allow homes to be built on just 5,000 square feet, about the size of a basketball court. Lawmakers in a growing number of states are doing the same, including Kansas, Idaho, and Texas, which mandate even smaller lots. The idea is to boost supply by overriding local not-in-my-backyard opposition. But critics question whether it will really help struggling first-time buyers.
7: So we're looking at a beautiful home, I have to say. It's got low fieldstone, it's got beautiful hydrangeas.
4: In Lexington, Select Board member Jill Hay is in the backyard of a yellow clapboard two-story with windows trimmed in red. This smaller lot is exactly what the ballot measure would allow, because the house was originally built in 1900. But it's been gut renovated and expanded and is on the market for nearly $1.3 million.
7: And by the way, that is less than the median home value in Lexington, so it's a great deal.
4: Still hardly a starter home, and just up the street, an even bigger new house on a small lot sold for $2 million. The town has been aggressive in trying to tackle housing costs, Hay says, but that market pressure makes it hard.
7: My kids are 28 and 30, and they can't afford to come back to Lexington.
4: She and others also worry an unplanned surge in housing could strain schools, roads, and other infrastructure. Adam Chapdelaine heads the Massachusetts Municipal Association and says some water and sewer systems are already near capacity and planning to expand.
8: They are terrified that if this passes, that will completely upend those plans or make it far more expensive and have to see those costs passed on to existing ratepayers.
9: Pledge allegiance to the flag of the United States of America.
4: At a meeting of the Weymouth Democratic Town Committee, there was a lot of interest in the ballot measure.
10: I understand the problem, but I think they need to work a little harder to find a better solution.
4: K Kathy Swain has lived here all of her 70-plus years. She's very involved with local politics and does not like the idea of a state mandate.
10: I just think that people in local communities need to have local authority. Otherwise, they're going to become more disengaged than they already are.
4: A few feet away, Susan Donovan thinks she might be in favor of it.
11: Because I wouldn't mind downsizing myself.
4: Expensive housing makes that hard, too. She's been thinking about building a smaller place on her property and having the children move into the big house.
11: We don't need all the big land anymore. We don't want to mow it anymore. Right? Small sounds good to me now.
4: Polling shows strong support for smaller homes on smaller lots. But even if the measure is approved, advocates say more is needed to create housing people can afford. Jennifer Ludden, NPR News, Weymouth, Massachusetts.

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1: 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I'm Ailsa Chang.
2: And I'm Scott Detrow. It is time now for our Science News Roundup from Shortwave, NPR's science podcast. I am joined by its host, Regina Barber, and Nate Rott. Hello, friends.
3: Hey.
4: Hello, Scott.
2: So, like usual, you have brought us three science stories that caught your attention recently. I think none of them are involving space. That's okay. Let's move forward. What do we have today?
3: We've got the hunting habits of ancient sea monsters.
2: Okay.
4: We've got how elephant carcasses help shape the savanna.
3: And a look at the microbiomes of people suffering from long COVID.
2: Look, if you can't bring me space, you might as well bring me sea monsters.
3: That's right.
2: That sounds great. Let's start there. Are we talking aquatic dinosaurs? What are we talking about here?
3: These animals weren't dinosaurs. They were huge ancient marine lizards. Some grew to the size of a bus, but they did live during the same time as T-Rex. We're talking about mosasaurs.
2: Mosasaurs.
3: Yeah, they kind of ruled the ocean, and now paleontologists think they know how fast they actually were in the water.
2: I mean, how fast were they?
3: Yeah.
4: Okay, so some mosasaurs with the longer tails could go up to around 15 miles per hour by doing something this study calls a slam start.
2: Yes.
4: Say it with me.
2: Slam start.
3: Slam start. I love it.
4: So it's like a swimmer pushing off of a pool wall. So, Scott, imagine you're in the water, just checking out some coral.
2: Scuba diving, whatever.
4: Snorkel, you know. You see a mosasaur.
2: Okay.
5: Then suddenly it dramatically curls its tail. It lunges forward and it is now 75% closer to you than it was 1 second ago.
2: Terrifying. No, thank you.
4: Yes.
3: Yeah.
4: Okay. So, yeah, that's Kirsten Formoso, a paleontologist at Rutgers University. And she and her colleagues are out with a new study in the journal Current Biology, which claims these sea monsters were ambush predators.
2: Tell me how this all works. How do you go from fossilized bones to suddenly being able to model an extinct animal's muscles?
4: Okay, so the closest living relatives of the mosasaurs are snakes and monitor lizards like the Komodo dragon today. And if we assume they inherited their movement from their mosasaur ancestors, then they can model that movement in larger bodies.
3: Specifically, the researchers used physics models to reconstruct the way the animals probably moved. Sort of a new trend in paleontology. I talked with another paleontologist and roboticist about this who did not work on the study, Asia Carter at Carnegie Mellon University. She's excited to try these models herself.
6: So, like, if I want to study some other aquatic animal from another time period, I can use this method.
4: And Asia says these models are ushering in a renaissance in paleontology where we can start to understand prehistoric animal behavior just like how we study animals living today.
2: That is super interesting.
3: Yeah.
2: And yet we must move on. From mega sea monsters to mega land animals, let's talk elephants. Last time we talked about elephants, I did an elephant noise.
3: You're not going to do it again.
2: Let's just remember it and move forward.
4: We got one for you, Scott. Good news.
3: I don't know if you remember this other story a few years ago where there was this big to-do about whales and what happened after they died. Researchers shot this video when they found remnants of a baleen whale. They realized the carcass had transformed into this super nutrient-rich habitat unto itself.
7: Dinner is
8: served. Do we have any bone-eating worms?
3: Supporting all sorts of animals, sharks, crustaceans, tiny worms.
2: Yeah, so the whale fall, or the carcass had been devoured by other sea creatures?
4: Yeah, totally. So researchers, scientists working in South Africa's largest national park, Kruger National Park, tracked dozens of elephant carcasses that had been lying on the savanna for anywhere from 8 days to nearly 8 years, some freshly rotting, others skeletons that had been picked bare.
3: We talked to the lead researcher, Courtney Reed, about this. She's with UC Santa Barbara and Princeton, and she said something unexpected happened. First, elephants create what they call cold spots, where the diversity of microbes and plants goes way down.
9: Right, like if you think about an elephant carcass, when it initially dies, right, it just flattens everything.
4: Okay, but then over time, she and her colleagues found that the remains created these unique nutrient-rich hotspots on the savanna. And this lasted years after the elephant bones or bodies showed above ground.
9: It was really cool to see these like herds of impala and other animals come through and choose selectively to like go for that really like green nitrogen rich grass right on top of that carcass site, as opposed to, you know, the other grass that was available just 10 meters away.
4: They publish these details in the Proceedings of the National Academy of Sciences.
2: Is any of this surprising? Like, this feels kind of circle of life-y, right? Like,
3: yeah.
2: Like we know about fertilizer and how that general process works. Like, this kind of makes sense to me.
3: Yeah, but the surprising part was the benefits lasted really long.
2: Oh, okay.
3: It really adds to the idea that elephants have outsized impacts as eco-engineers in life, dispersing seeds and trampling trees, and afterlife, too. So here's ecologist Andrew Davies from Harvard, who wasn't involved in the study.
7: So this is the first paper that I've sort of seen that sort of shows that these roles are special, not just in life, but also in death. And the uniqueness of these creatures extends beyond what they're doing while they're alive.
3: Elephants are already facing threats of extinction. So for him and others, it highlights the unique importance of elephants even more.
2: All right, let's shift to our third topic. Let's talk about the microbiomes of people with long COVID.
4: Yeah, so quick refresher, Scott. All of us, you, me, Gina, anyone listening, we all have these vast ecosystems of bacteria and viruses and other things that live inside of us all of the time. And generally, they help us stay healthy.
3: Yeah, so the microbiome that people are probably most familiar with is all the good bacteria that live in the human gut that helps us digest our food, extract vitamins, and many other things.
2: Yeah. This is why a lot of people take probiotics, right?
3: Yeah.
4: Yeah, and as anyone who's gotten sick or has had to take antibiotics knows, the microbiome can get knocked out of whack. So this new study in the European Respiratory Journal focused on a microbiome that's less well known, in the lung.
10: Your lung also has good bacteria, and your lung also has a microbiome. So does your nose, so does your mouth. And that can also be disturbed when you have an illness like COVID.
3: This is James Chalmers. He's a respiratory physician and professor at the University of Oxford. And he's part of the research team that's been monitoring people in the UK who are suffering from long COVID.
4: And their new study found that people who had the worst symptoms 6 months after a COVID infection had the least diverse microbiome in their respiratory tracts of all the people they were looking at. And that people who primarily dealt with respiratory issues had different microbial makeups in people with, you know, brain fog, for example.
2: And that could explain why they're still sick?
4: So this is an association, Scott. So they can't say whether these people already had a different microbiome before they got infected, which is what made them susceptible to long COVID, or if their microbiome changed as a result of an infection.
3: And so while this doesn't solve the question of what's causing long COVID, the researchers say it's a good place to keep investigating because we know microbiomes can be tinkered with.
2: That was Regina Barber and Nate Rott from NPR's science podcast, Shortwave, where you can learn about new discoveries and everyday mysteries. Thanks to you both.
3: Thank you.
4: Thank you.
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1: Florida Republican Maria Elvira Salazar shocked her party last month when she criticized President Trump's immigration policies in a campaign ad.
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0: 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I'm Scott Detrow.
1: And I'm Ilsa Chang. Coming up, our exit interview with WNBA star Nneka Ogwumike.
0: The All-Star led the players' union to achieve a historic pay raise.
2: I don't think that I saw myself as someone who could lead in that way, but I feel that it needs to be seen in you by someone else.
1: Now news.
3: Live from NPR News in Culver City, California, I'm Duane Brown. With less than 3 weeks before the midterm elections, President Trump has been working to pump up his Republican base, making stops in 2024. But Trump's approval ratings are at record lows as many voters express frustration with the high cost of living, which has been largely driven by Trump's war with Iran and sweeping tariffs on foreign trading partners. Here's the president speaking from the White House Rose Garden today about his campaign rallies as Republicans face losing their majority in the House and possibly Senate next month.
4: We have some great rallies. I guess a lot of you have seen them. Last night, Montana. During the day, Arizona. We went to Texas. We went to everything. We're going to Michigan big. We're going to Iowa big. We're going to Kansas big. And we got a lot of them left. We have sort of averaging about 1.5 a day.
3: Congresswoman Ilhan Omar's office is criticizing the Trump administration's investigation into the Democrat from Minnesota, a frequent foe of the president. Dana Ferguson from Minnesota Public Radio has more.
5: Jackie Rogers, Omar's congressional communications director, says the investigation is, quote, politically motivated and an escalation of Trump's personal vendetta against her. Rogers issued the statement after reports the investigation is aimed at building a case to justify revoking Omar's citizenship. Homeland Security officials searched Omar's home in Washington, D.C. earlier this week and seized her phone, passport, and a computer. They've also subpoenaed Omar's relatives in an investigation of her immigration paperwork. And she sized it up as a, quote, authoritarian move to silence an opponent. For NPR News, I'm Dana Ferguson in St. Paul.
3: And you're listening to NPR News. 9 former FBI employees are suing the Bureau and Director Kash Patel over what they say was their unlawful firing after working on an investigation into President Trump. NPR's Ryan Lucas has the story.
6: The lawsuit says the 9 former FBI employees were members of elite counterintelligence and intelligence squads, and combined, they held more than 100 years of experience and service in the FBI. They were all assigned to work on the investigation into President Trump's alleged mishandling of classified documents after his first term in office. The lawsuit says they were all fired in February, quote, not for any cause or legitimate reason, but only to satisfy the president's personal vendetta, end quote. It says the firings violated their First and Fifth Amendment rights. They are seeking to be reinstated in their jobs at the FBI and any back pay they would be due. Ryan Lucas, NPR News, Washington.
3: Despite rising prices, consumers continued to spend last month, with retail sales up 0.8%. Labor Department reports much of that spending went towards higher prices at the gas pump, due in part to the Iran war. Although consumers did spend more at restaurants and grocery stores in September, some economists think the Federal Reserve will likely raise

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1: 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I'm Elsa Chang in Culver City, California.
2: And I'm Scott Detrow in Washington. With just under 3 weeks until Election Day, we are going to spend the next few minutes talking about Kansas. Now, that might be a surprise. After all, it's a state President Trump won by 16 points in 2024. But this year, it has a surprisingly competitive U.S. Senate race. NPR's Stephen Fowler has more.
3: Kansas' own Wizard of Oz.
4: We need senators who have a brain and use it, who have a heart and feel empathy with it, and who have courage and speak up because of it.
5: That's true.
3: It's a Monday, 3 weeks before Election Day, at a Get Out the Vote event in Lawrence. And the pastor of the country's largest United Methodist congregation finds himself neck and neck in the polls with incumbent Republican Senator Roger Marshall in a very red state. How?
6: I'm an independent-minded, moderate Democrat who works to work across the aisle to do what's best for our people, as opposed to doing what's best for the people in power and leadership.
3: Voters seem to like his platform that includes things like expanding health care access and tackling rising costs. And there is dissatisfaction with the people in power nationally, Republicans. So while Democrats are vastly outnumbered in Kansas, Hamilton says it helps that he's a Kansas Democrat.
6: So, and we've been trying to make clear in our commercials that a Kansas Democrat is a bit different than a New York Democrat or a Los Angeles Democrat, and not just a little, a lot different.
3: It also helps that unlike other deep red states that are competitive this year, voters have much more recent muscle memory of voting for a Democrat statewide, outgoing two-term Governor Laura Kelly. But unlike those conservative states, having a Democratic governor has also given Republicans an opening to pitch a local contrast to combat negative national vibes. On the Kansas Republican Party's statewide bus tour this week, there was plenty of talk about affordability and high energy prices, but they say Democrats like Governor Kelly are to blame.
7: And you see how many times a gallon of diesel hits the price of the grocery store, from the tractor that hits the field to the truck that brought it to the grocery store. You have got to vote Republican if you want to see energy prices come down at all and then watch our young people afford to live.
3: That's Ty Masterson, the current state Senate president and nominee for governor, speaking in Dodge City. Ultimately, as Secretary of State nominee Pat Proctor said, he thinks voters get why they need to back Republicans.
8: And when they hear us talk and they look at what we actually do, we're just closer to where they want Kansas to be.
3: Republicans in many states have to answer for Trump's unpopular policies. In Kansas, the Republican speeches rarely mention the president by name. Instead, it's all about painting the Democratic nominees as extreme and out of touch. Here's Senator Marshall.
9: You know, I said I was going to take off the gloves on this bus tour. Let me just take off my gloves right now. My opponent is the most radical liberal Democrat to ever make it through a primary in the state of Kansas.
3: Marshall said Hamilton would destroy Kansas's cattle, agriculture, oil, and gas industries if elected. Still, the incumbent senator has been dogged by negative headlines, like getting shouted

0: down at a state fair debate than the viral social media post about not paying a cookie bakery his campaign used for 6 years. And he had to shout down his own hecklers at the first campaign stop in Newton Tuesday.
1: You know, some people make this these elections seem so complicated. Let's go with this. USA!
2: USA! USA! USA!
0: Both parties have poured millions of dollars into the race in the last few weeks, and it's one of the final places President Trump will visit this midterm cycle, with a rally planned for Wichita on Monday. Stephen Fowler, NPR News, Dodge City, Kansas.
3: Some students have a new classmate this fall, if you can call it that. We're talking about artificial intelligence, but the technology has outpaced the research. Many educators don't yet know how to use AI in a way that will help students. So as Lee Gaines reports, some schools are experimenting to find out what works and what doesn't.
4: For a few weeks last school year, a group of students routinely sat in front of their laptops in conversation with an AI chatbot named Jordan.
5: Jordan's a little whiner, but I always help him out.
4: Kay was one of the students who piloted the social-emotional AI chatbot at the Jackson Center in Dayton, Ohio.
5: I built a little relationship with him, so I don't really see it as a AI on a computer. It's Jordan, like I'm texting somebody. That's how I see it.
4: Kay spent part of his sophomore year at the center's alternative school for students who would otherwise be suspended or expelled from the city's public schools. NPR is only using Kay's first initial because of the stigma associated with attending one of these schools. School leaders wanted to see if Jordan could help students open up about their feelings. To do that, the chatbot took on the persona of a teenager with their own problems.
6: It's an excuse for everything.
4: On the day I visited, students were a little annoyed with Jordan. But Kay says talking to Jordan helped him cope with his own struggles.
5: Because I'm answering Jordan's problems pretty good. So I was just like, if I settle down and answer some of my own problems I'm having, like, should I go do something bad or should I go do something good? Just think about it a little more and keep me on the right path.
4: Dayton school leaders are among countless educators across the country who are experimenting with AI in classrooms. Teachers are using it to develop lesson plans. In some districts, AI chatbots give students feedback on their work. And in San Diego, a charter school recently introduced its students to an AI-powered humanoid robot.
7: Well, I live in the West, so it feels very Wild West in terms of the randomness.
4: Robin Lake is the director of the Center on Reinventing Public Education, which has been tracking AI adoption in schools.
7: There are so many questions. This is bigger than individual schools, even individual districts can figure out on their own. We need state and federal leadership.
4: But she says states and the federal government have been mostly hands-off. That means many schools are experimenting with AI with little research or policy to guide them. Rebecca Winthrop worries that could lead to students becoming reliant on AI to do their thinking for them.
8: Because of cognitive stunting, diminishing their learning potential, because of shifting how they're socialized, because of emotionally manipulating them.
4: Winthrop researches AI and education at the Brookings Institution. She says she does support educators experimenting with AI in limited ways, like using it to provide students feedback based on a teacher's rubric. But
8: I don't think you should just sort of wildly experiment, especially with really marginalized communities.
4: NPR raised that concern with Dayton Superintendent David Lawrence. His alternative school serves some of the district's most vulnerable students, and it's been at the forefront of the district's experiments. Here's what he said.
9: I believe in the constant immersion and pursuit of knowledge. And so given that I have that philosophy, and I happen to have the privilege of being the superintendent, you get a chance to impose your philosophy on the organization.
4: Dayton Schools told NPR they plan to continue experimenting with AI, including with students at their alternative school this academic year. For NPR News, I'm Lee Gaines.

0: You're listening to All Things Considered from NPR News. Every week, a guest draws a card from NPR's wild card deck and answers a big question about their life. Nick Offerman is best known as an actor, including his Emmy-nominated role this year in Margo's Got Money Troubles. He's also a woodworker. Last year, he talked to wild card host Rachel Martin about that and his childhood in Minooka, Illinois.
1: What's a place that shaped you just as much as any person did?
2: The workshop end of the shed at Uncle Dan's farm. My mom's whole family are still farming corn and soybeans. And Uncle Dan sort of became the de facto big farmer. That was a CB handle, big farmer. And at his house was the enormous shed that housed a lot of the tractors and combines and farm equipment. And at one end of it was the just called the shop. And the shop is where all of the tools lived. And it's where they were able to fix anything. There was a very Han Solo and Chewbacca feeling to the shed because you never paid anybody to fix anything and you never bought a new part if you could help it.
1: No, that's
2: Uncle Dan and his younger brother, Uncle Don, would fashion new parts out of coffee cans, and like they were just incredible MacGyvers. And so I just saw the way that we could affect the world around us with tools and ingenuity, and how that was much cheaper than going to the mall, but also sometimes more frustrating.
1: My family are farmers, wheat and barley from Idaho. And my grandpa made all his tools as well. Not all, but to this day, we still have – my sister has them in her house. He made these, like, medieval spears just for the hell of it. Like, he could make things. He used things to make things. He was a potato farmer. He made, like, the potato sorter. But the fact that he could – He would make these tools as art, too, was like this different way that he elevated his craft.
2: I love that about human ingenuity. You know, I was making a canoe paddle one time, and I really enjoy taking a rectilinear piece of wood and shaping it down to a canoe paddle, and you can start to feel the use in the paddle as it takes it. You're like, oh, wow, I can feel how this is going to work so efficaciously. And so I started making a series of wooden the first one I made is a felling axe out of a plank of mahogany. So the head and the shaft are all just one piece of mahogany.
1: One piece. Wow.
2: And I love this thing. I love to just hold it and feel this. It's a sculpture, basically. And I love that about human creativity, that we say. I mean, when I was building decks and cabins in people's yards in Los Angeles – I said, oh, wait a second. I could make a dining room table. If I can, I can put this gazebo up. If I just change a few things around, I could rest my beer on it and my barbecue.
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0: It's All Things Considered from NPR News. I'm Scott Detrow.
1: And I'm Ailsa Chang. Today, we have the pleasure of speaking with one of the most influential players in the history of women's basketball. On the court, she was a WNBA champion and most valuable player and an 11-time All-Star, mostly for the Los Angeles Sparks. Off the court, she served as president of the Players Union for a decade. And with women's basketball now enjoying a wave of new attention, earlier this year, she helped the players secure the single largest salary increase from one collective bargaining agreement to the next in all professional sports ever. And then she decided to hang up her high tops. Nneka Ogwumike joins me now here at NPR West as a new retiree from the WNBA. Nneka, it is so great to have you here with me.
2: It's such a pleasure. Thank you.
1: So how has retirement been so far?
2: You know, interestingly, busier than when I was
1: really
2: playing.
1: Is that right? Are you kidding me?
2: Yeah.
1: Busier, like you're traveling more or you're just working more hours per day?
2: I'm traveling. I think what it is I'm actually able to say yes to the things that I wouldn't typically be able to behind the boundary of games and practices and preparation. So I'm actually grateful that things are a bit busy.
1: Wow. Well, can I ask you just about your decision to retire? Because it took a lot of people by surprise. I mean, you were still averaging over 17 points a game. You were still named an All-Star, and you would just help negotiate this huge new salary increase for all the WNBA players. Why did you feel this was the time to leave?
2: You know, I entered this free agency with the idea that I would sign a 2-year, and certain things happened to where I only signed a 1-year. And I was like, okay, you know what? Let's just get through this year, and then we'll figure out what next year looks like. But when I got to training camp, I just realized, you know, I felt as though I had poured as much as I could in the off season through negotiation, and whatever energy I had left, I wanted to leave it on the court and in a way that I could continue to fulfill my standard of performance. And so I decided, hey, if I want to just leave it all on the court, I can do it for 1 year and, you know, be remembered as I am today and be proud of what I've done.
1: Well, the WNBA has grown in so many ways since you first entered, back in 2012, right? Mm-hmm. How would you describe to, say, a rookie entering the league this year, how much the WNBA has changed since you entered a decade and a half ago?
2: Oh, it's changed tremendously. Obviously, we were able to negotiate salaries to be much higher in a very meaningful way. So rookies are coming in, earning a living that is certainly more indicative of the value we've been fighting for. Not at all the end game, mm-hmm. but certainly closer to what we believe we deserve, know that we deserve. And, you know, the experience is also something that has changed, you know, whether it's travel, you know, staff, the resources available, investment, fandom, accessibility, visibility. There's so many games on TV. And, you know, with that, I think it's important for them to realize that they're a part of that change. Rookies are coming in with businesses that are oftentimes bigger than the markets that they're entering. Mm.
1: Well, I want to talk a little bit about your union role because, you know, back in 2016, you became president of the Women's National Basketball Players Association. It was the same year that you won the championship, when you were named the MVP. So much was going on for you on the court. What made you want to take this extra role as well?
2: I have to be honest. I did not want to take the role.
1: Really?
2: I did not
1: Who
2: want
1: got
2: to
1: you to say yes then?
2: The president before me was Tamika Catchings, and I had served on the executive committee with her. And she said, hey, I'm retiring, and I think that you would be a great candidate to run for president. I told her no several times until
1: because
2: I couldn't.
1: Because you just felt you didn't have the energy? What was the no about?
2: I don't think that I saw myself as someone who could lead in that way, but I feel that sometimes it needs to be seen in you by someone else to step into the space.
1: What did you learn about yourself as a leader after your time as union head?
2: Yeah,

0: definitely I learned that in order to truly try and make change as a leader, you have to fight for those who wouldn't fight for you.
1: Yeah.
0: I think in the greater context, if you're elected, you have to fight hardest for those who did not elect you. And I think that that's the best way that you can move forward. You can learn. You can make space for those who have differences.
1: I mean, that takes a generosity of spirit.
0: It does. And it's not easy.
1: Yeah.
0: But I think that you can go deeper and further that way.
1: Well, because of all your success as a union leader, your name has been floated as someone who might one day work in team management or league management, maybe even as commissioner. What is next for you? Do you care to share that on NPR?
0: Oh, absolutely. Yeah. Rest.
1: I do want that for you. Yes.
0: Thank you.
1: And then what?
0: Yeah, you know, I don't know if I can name it, but I definitely keep doors open. I am still playing internationally, so I look forward to that. But taking a break and having my summers available to hopefully see what those doors yield. And in the spirit of conversation around commissioner, I personally don't think that I am qualified enough.
1: Why not?
0: On the business side. You know, I think I've experienced a lot, and I know that you can learn on the job. But I would like to challenge myself a bit more. Maybe by the time I feel like I've challenged myself enough, there may be someone else who will see it in me and push me in that direction.
1: Again, waiting for someone to see it in you. NECA.
0: I love community.
1: Okay, well, most important questions. Let's talk a little bit about the WNBA finals, which get underway this weekend. We've got the Golden State Valkyries versus the Atlanta Dream. What do you make of that matchup?
0: I think it's a dream matchup. Seeing the Valks in their second year being in the finals, I already know that they are certainly going to be a template for existing teams and future franchises. And then Atlanta, you know, being able to turn things around in a matter of years. And of course, seeing the powerhouse that is in Angel Reese, not just impacting the game, but impacting such a huge community, not just in Atlanta, but for the WNBA. I think it's just going to be something that people are going to talk about for a really long time, especially in this inflection in women's basketball.
1: Who wins the title?
0: I guess we'll find out.
1: Good answer. Spoken like a future commissioner. NECA Ogwumike, WNBA star, head of the Players Union, thank you so much for visiting us at NPR West today.
0: Such a pleasure. Thank you.

Kate Berlant's stand-up routine might get into phone addiction or robots or how being a funny woman affects her sex appeal, not always for the better. It's all there in her new HBO comedy special, Parmesan. She talks and laughs with Elsa on tomorrow's show. If you aren't by the radio, try asking your smart speaker to play NPR or ask for your member station by its name.

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Welcome back to KOTZ Radio, 7:20 a.m. My name is Roy, your afternoon and evening announcer. The time is 4 o'clock p.m. on Thursday, Country Thursday. Good thing I remembered that because I was just loading up the playlist with some pop. Because you know me, gotta have my soda pop. So let's cut and open the country folder. But before we get to the music, it is the 4 o'clock hour. So it is the request hour slash birthday hour slash anniversary hour. So if you would like to request a song that you know is in our system or think it might be, you can give us a call at 442-3434. And request that song. 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I have a folder. Let's check a folder. In the meantime, at 4:30, we'll take a break from calls and we'll perform the weather, or I'll deliver the weather. How about that? Deliver the weather between 4:30 and like 4:37. And then we'll open up phone lines after that, again, up until 4:55. We'd like to take the last call at 4:55. That way you have time for your whole message and you don't get cut off by Alaska News Nightly at 5 o'clock sharp when the program starts. Okay, the time is 4:02. 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All petit jurors serving in group 2, even months for February, April, June, August, October, December, please arrive to the court, to the Kotzebue courthouse tomorrow, Friday, October 16th at 1 p.m. Thank you. Okay, so I'll print that out and get that ready for the 5 o'clock hour or 6 o'clock hour when we do messages. Anyways, I've yet to pick a country song. So let's see. Let's go to Old Faithful right off the bat. Big Iron. Can't get me enough of Big Iron. This song never gets old. Okay. So we got 4 minutes on the clock to build a playlist. Alright, coming up. Marty Robbins, Big Iron. 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